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8: Welcome back as we head into our final hour. Delight to do so with our good friend and regular contributor, Chuck Warren. He is a political consultant extraordinaire and the host of his own radio show. He co-hosts it with Sam Stone. It's heard here every Saturday mornings on 960 and other stations around the country called Breaking Battlegrounds. You can keep up with Chuck and Sam and really a very lively Twitter X feed at breaking_battle. Hello, Chuck.
9: Hey, how are you?
8: You are on the road, as usual. Anywhere interesting? Anywhere fun?
9: Just Utah.
8: Any shoe shines?
9: No. Yes, I did get a shoe shine, actually. But, yeah, it was all good.
8: There's a trifecta. There is a hat trick for a man to feel better if he's having a lousy day or just wants to have a good day. You want to know what the hat trick is? A haircut?
9: Yes.
8: A shoe shine?
9: Yes.
8: And a car wash.
9: I would agree with that.
8: And you used to be able to get shoe shines at car washes.
9: You did. You're right. I remember back in the early 2000s, yeah, this car wash I went to had a shoe shine.
8: Yeah.
9: COVID really shut the shoe shine business down.
8: And everything else that was good.
9: I mean, I don't think you can find one in the Salt Lake Airport. I don't find them in Phoenix Airport anymore.
8: And or Phoenix car washes.
9: Yeah, you're right. They did, though. And I remember when COVID happened,
8: yeah,
9: the shoe shine stopped.
8: Yeah.
9: I wonder
8: weird.
9: Why.
8: Yeah, we're just another weird thing. This is why we can't have nice things.
9: Yeah, but why didn't it come back?
8: I don't know.
9: And by the way, it's something AI cannot replace.
8: Right. Maybe you and I have a business idea. Maybe we just created another.
9: Well, you can find Seth and I tonight.
8: The Chuck Warren, Inc.
9: at the John McCain Airport from 6 to 10.
8: Think of a clever, David Dahl can think of a clever name for it. Anyway, there's a lot going on. There was some big elections that took place yesterday that said a lot of things. I am stuck, as you are stuck, about a story that was on Monday with a court hearing of Luigi Mangione, who was arrested and is charged with shooting Brian Thompson and some of his fan base that was standing outside. Fan base with press credentials issued by Mamdani's office. There's a lot of other things to talk about, too. Where would you like to start, or do you want to start somewhere else?
9: Let's talk about the Massey race.
8: Let's talk about the Massey race. You want some audio on this, or you?
9: Yeah,
8: want...
9: let's do the audio. I think people need to hear it.
8: This is audio from Megyn Kelly's show. She's talking to Carl Cannon, who I think you and I both know from Real Clear Politics. I think usually a very sober individual, right?
10: We're head of the Republican Party. That's not enough for Trump. He's the boss, and Massey bucked him on everything that was important to him. In terms of Israel, Megan, it's important to remember not one nickel of that money came from Israel. It came from Americans who were many of them were Jewish, AIPAC who support Israel. But this wasn't just about this war.
11: Those donations were largely about Israel.
10: Thomas Massey was the only vote, 420-1, on a non-binding resolution condemning attacks, anti-Semitic attacks on people. When a beautiful young couple was killed in Washington, D.C., there were other attacks around the country on Jews, not Israelis, American Jews. And Massey he's the only one. Ilhan Omar voted. Didn't vote with Tom Massey. AOC didn't vote with Tom Massey. None of the other libertarians voted. This Tel Aviv crack.
11: What does AIPAC stand for again, Carl?
8: So she wants to make it about AIPAC.
9: The reality is this. He has gone down the attention-seeking rabbit hole. Mm-hmm. And he found it by going and podcast on the woke right. Mm-hmm. And the woke left. Mm-hmm. Look, I don't think there's any, look, people are perfectly fine to criticize Israel. There's things to criticize Israel about. But he has truly become anti-Semitic, but he also lost for numerous other reasons. First of all, 95% of his donations came outside his district.
8: That's right.
9: And he has many of the same donors as the squad.
8: Yeah.
9: Which is Megan wants to forget.
8: Many of whom endorsed him, which is a weird thing to have the leftist socialists endorsing Thomas Massey.
9: People also forget he went around and tried to become this celebrity mm-hmm. by doing the Epstein files, and he falsely accused people. Mm-hmm. He did not know the facts of this case. And by the way, before Donald Trump was reelected, he only mentioned the Epstein files 4 times in the previous years.
8: He used it as a wedge against Donald Trump.
9: Yeah. So I don't believe he cared about those victims. I believe he cared about attacking Donald Trump.
8: Yeah.
9: And look.
8: He also voted against his domestic agenda, the big beautiful bill, so to speak. He
9: absolutely percent.
8: That is Donald Trump's domestic policy agenda.
9: And people forget this point as well. Donald Trump endorsed Massey's opponent in 2020, I mm-hmm. believe.
8: Yeah.
9: He beat Donald Trump's endorsed candidate by 40 points.
8: Mm-hmm.
9: So based on those numbers, you could figure Donald Trump's worth, and I see this, it's here as well. Mm-hmm. Donald Trump in a Republican primary is worth 20-25%.
8: Mm-hmm.
9: Well, the gentleman who beat him still had to get set 25% more.
8: Mm-hmm.
9: And he is a Navy SEAL, a farmer there. He seems Kentucky. No one wants to talk about the good congressman's wife dying, mm-hmm. and then he goes and gets together some other gal with
8: an affair, uses hush money to put silence on it. Also having an affair with Lauren Boebert, evidently, with some pictures being circulated over the cell phones.
9: Lauren's fun.
8: Maybe too much.
9: She is the most fun member of my old
8: Kentucky home, you know?
9: she would have been good friends with JFK when he was a congressman.
8: Maybe so.
9: Or Bill Clinton.
8: Maybe
9: Bill
8: so.
9: Bill Clinton, right?
8: Maybe
9: so. You know, his loss is due to him. And due to the attention he tried to seek. And he is partnering with populists, socialists of the Democratic Party.
8: Rokana, AOC.
9: That is just not the Republican Party.
8: No.
9: I'm sorry.
8: No, when the squad is endorsing you, it's hard to maintain that you're that much of a conservative.
9: And Megyn Kelly, who I really enjoy, I don't understand where this whole anti-Israel's influencing the federal government.
8: Yeah. Let's talk about it.
9: Yeah, I don't know where it's come from.
8: Let's talk about it. She's chasing clicks, and she's joined a bandwagon that is a very dangerous, I think, and sick bandwagon. Let's just talk about AIPAC for a second. First of all, she and Tucker Carlson like to talk about it as if it's some foreign operating influence organization in America, which it is not. They talk about it not being registered with FARA. Doesn't need to be. It's an American institution supported by Americans. They never have anything to say about, Armenian, Cuban, Greece, India. All of these peoples and cultures have lobbying groups that Americans who are supportive of Greece or Taiwan or Cuba being overthrown or Armenia. It's just odd that they focus so much on AIPAC, but fine, let them. I think they are missing the merits of the argument. I don't see that there's anything particularly wrong with Americans wanting to support American foreign and defense interests with an ally. I just don't understand how this has become some kind of punching bag. Like, it's odd that there would be Americans who think it's in America's interest to support Israel's military and foreign policy strength. It's just odd to me, as odd as it would be if someone said Americans shouldn't be supporting Taiwan or shouldn't be supporting Great Britain.
9: Exactly. Well, from 2016 to 2025, these are the top 10 countries who have spent money lobbying the United States. Number one, by far, is China.
8: Yeah, sure.
9: Number two is Japan.
8: Sure.
9: Number three, which is an odd one, Liberia. Number four, Saudi Arabia.
8: Right.
9: Number five, the Marshall Islands. Right. Number six, South Korea. Number seven, the Bahamas, which is another odd thing. Number eight, United Arab Emirates. Number nine, Qatar,
8: yeah,
9: which you think as much as you hear about them, right, they'd be number one.
8: Yeah.
9: And number 10 is Israel.
8: Yeah.
9: And by the way, China has outspent Israel 2-1.
8: Yeah, you would think that those that care about America first would care about organization, countries like China trying to influence mm-hmm. people in America and politics in America. I just think it's an odd substitute for odd substitute for a veiled anti-Semitism.
9: Is it just that we're in this media culture now and podcast world where I need the clicks?
8: Yeah.
9: I really don't understand it, because Megyn Kelly has not shown any anti-Semitism in the past.
8: Right.
9: But she, I don't know, I wouldn't call her anti-Semite, but I would call her very anti-Israel.
8: Yeah. I would say, though, there's an interesting crossing of a line when you criticize Israel for things you don't criticize other countries for that do it much worse and are much worse. Mm-hmm. And when you are overweeningly critical of an ally that really stands up in comparison to 190 other countries in the world of the things you're criticizing it for, you do have to ask certain questions, I think.
9: Yeah, I'm really baffled. I mean, you have this.
8: But she has no core. So when you say, I don't know if she's an anti-Semite or not, or an anti-Zionist or not, I don't either. Because what she will say today will be 180 degrees different a year from now.
9: Yeah, very well true.
8: You know, I don't think she has a core. Yeah. But let's, now having talked about Thomas Massie, let's talk about some of the Democrats who won congressional races yesterday. Pennsylvania, Texas, others. We'll be right back with Mork and Chuck Warren.

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4: 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Chuck Warren is my guest, host of Breaking Battlegrounds, heard here every Saturday. We're going to open a shoeshine business. How about good for your soul?
5: Good for your soul.
4: Good for your soul.
5: I love it. And it's cash. We won't report any of
4: yeah.
5: it.
4: The jig is up.
5: So, can you believe this Democrat Texas congressional yeah. candidate that she said yesterday she called for Zionists to be placed in a prison
4: yeah.
5: and a castration processing center?
4: Yes.
5: She's a
4: yes.
5: Maureen Galindo
4: yeah.
5: is a sex therapist,
4: yes,
5: of course.
4: Of course she is.
5: And she's running a redrawn district.
4: Yeah.
5: And said last week she'll turn the ICE Immigration Detention Center into a prison for American Zionists and former ICE officers for human trafficking. It will also be a castration processing center for pedophiles, which will probably be most of the Zionists. I mean, how have we reached a point now that the press just doesn't run her out of the country?
4: Well, it's wonderful to have this a problem for the Democratic Party, because the Democratic Party has gone about calling every Republican a fascist and a Nazi, and they are now the party that is actually endorsing one real one for the Senate in Maine in Plattner. They have this woman in Texas who is wanting to put Jews in concentration camps and castrate them?
5: Yeah.
4: And then we have...
5: And then most pedophiles are Zionists, by the way.
4: Of course, of course, of course. And then we have a candidate in Pennsylvania, Chris Robb, who won the state primary in PA 5, Pennsylvania 5, which is... Pennsylvania 3, which is a Philadelphia, in parts of Philadelphia, who says that the Bondi Beach attack in Australia was a false flag operation. Hell of a party those Democrats have over there, as they call us Nazis.
5: Well, isn't it about 50% of Democrats also believe that none of the Trump assassination tips were real?
4: Yeah.
5: They have really become the aluminum foil party.
4: They really have. And, you know, it's an odd thing to see, because I don't know if their DSA wing is dragging them towards Marx, or if this anti-Jewish thing is dragging them toward Hitler, but they have got a real ideological birth problem, birth, B-E-R-T-H, wide birth problem, that has become un-American. And, the Republicans have done a good job of
5: We're purging them.
4: We got rid of Massey. Donald Trump has criticized the Pied Pipers of Podcastistan and ridden them out of the party. It's just there's a party that is not racist, and there's a party that is. And it's maybe the same through line the Democratic Party has always been since the 1800s. You know, this was the party of the Confederacy and slavery and Jim Crow.
5: I will tell you the most
4: segregation,
5: the most egregious homophobic comments I've heard have come from liberals.
4: Mm-hmm. Yeah,
5: I've not heard them from Republicans.
4: Well, let's talk about the not just homophobia. Let's talk about the violence chic, if you will. Violence chic. Admiration for violence, support of violence for political outcomes. Talk about the Luigi Mangione

0: court appearance on Monday. You want to say a word about
1: that? So three of their fangirls who got press passes from the New York mayor's office came out and just said he deserved it. The world's a safer place and their kids are better off without him.
0: Brian Thompson.
1: Isn't that the summation of what they said?
0: That is the summation.
1: Again, the press has simply ignored this to a great degree and not put these people to shame. Can you imagine if a group of Republicans had said that about Madani?
0: Right. Right.
1: We'd run out of town.
0: Right.
1: And our own side would say, you can't say that.
0: We'd be the first.
1: I mean, I heard when Carl Reiner died and President Trump just put the most tasteless tweet out instead of just not saying anything, right? I heard more Republicans come out and just say, that is absolutely uncalled for. They did it.
0: Yep.
1: I have not seen that on the Democrat side.
0: No, you haven't. And if you look at the polling, you will see large swaths of support, up to 40% support of liberals under 30 who agree with the shooting of Brian Thompson, Luigi Mangione's a victim. You will also see large numbers of support in the 20% range, 20 to 30% range, of the assassination of Charlie Kirk.
1: Right.
0: There is something really wrong with our young people right now. Really something very, very wrong. I hope there's an investigation into the Mamdani press office, because they're the ones that credentialed these people, that gave them these press passes. By the way, they've taken it over. It didn't used to be. It used to be law enforcement that gave these credentials. And Olivia Ringwald over at the Free Press said it's pretty hard to get those credentials because she got one.
1: You know? Right.
0: Pretty hard to get them.
1: Well, is it 25% of Democrats under 30 find assassination okay to political? And it's 15% of Democrats total.
0: Yeah. Yeah. The older you get, the less likely you believe in political violence or assassination.
1: I mean, so let's calculate that for a minute. How many Democrat voters are there in America?
0: Well, if you're thinking presidential, what do we say? About 80 million, something like that?
1: I'm going to look right now. Let's look at registration. So how many Democrat voters are there?
0: Give or take 80 million, I'm going to guess.
1: Yeah.
0: Okay.
1: So you have 15% of that 80 who think assassination's okay.
0: Yeah. That's, 12,000, something like that? 15,000 people?
1: Million.
0: Is it? Am I wait? No, it's not a million.
1: 80?
0: Right. No, it is. 15 million. Right. 15 million. Right.
1: Let's just play it safe. Say 10 to 15.
0: Right. 10 to 15 million.
1: So that means
0: there's
1: 10 to 15 million Democrats who feel political violence and assassination are purely acceptable. I do not like my person's political ideology.
0: This is a dangerous country.
1: I mean, you think about it. The problem is you have 20%, 15 to 20% of Muslims worldwide, 3 billion, who believe there should be Sharia law, death to America.
0: Right.
1: So it's not that, it's not the 80%. No. It's this 15 to 20%. Right. Well, we have the same thing walking among us, 10 to 15 million Democrats who think, I don't like candidate X's political views. Mm-hmm. Therefore, assassination is appropriate. I mean, this is the stuff that puts people in gas chambers.
0: Well, it's also the kind of thing we need to wrap our heads around when they talk about disarming us, because the party that wants to take away our guns is the party that supports using guns for political purposes. And I think it's high time we start really calling the Democratic Party out for all of these things. They have a lot of cleaning out to do.
1: But they're not going to do it.
0: No, they're not. And
1: because they don't have a moral leader. We talked about this previously, Bill Clinton and his campaign moment. They don't have anybody who will do it.
0: That's right. Is there a Democrat who could do it? I mean, you know, it's not going to be Tim Walz and it's not going to be Hakeem Jeffries. They're campaigning for Plattner as it is. I don't think anyone's going to be looking to Kamala Harris or Governor Newsom for moral authority. It would be a Barack Obama effort. It would be a Barack Obama and Bill Clinton standing together thing. One of those two would likely agree to doing it.
1: Well, we can come back and talk about Michelle Obama's comments today, which maybe she's trying to do that pivot.
0: Perfect. Chuck Warren's my guest. We'll be right back.

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2: With SRN News, I'm Keith Peters in Washington. A federal judge has refused to postpone a trial next month for civil claims stemming from the 2024 collapse of Baltimore's Francis Scott Key Bridge. U.S. District Judge James Bredar ruled Wednesday that the trial will start on June 1st as scheduled, despite the objections of companies involved in the deadly disaster. Former Cuban President Raul Castro has been charged in a U.S. indictment with murder and other crimes for his alleged role in the downing of two civilian aircraft operated by Miami-based exiles in 1996 off the coast of the Caribbean island. Acting U.S. Attorney General Todd Blanche announced the indictment in Miami on Wednesday. On Wall Street, the Dow up by 645 points. More details at srnnews.com.
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0: to the Seth Leibson Show. That's Joe Cocker. You remember that song, You Can Leave Your Hat On, from 9 1/2 Weeks?
1: Yes.
0: Today's Joe Cocker's, I guess it's his, what, the day he was born?
1: Boy, talk about 9 1/2 weeks. The actor has not aged well.
0: Mickey Rourke.
1: Yes.
0: The actress has. Kim Basinger might have.
1: Well, she's classic.
0: Yeah.
1: She's the Michelle Pfeiffer of that era, right?
0: I think so. I haven't seen her around, but yeah.
1: I saw a picture recently.
0: Hanging in there.
1: Yeah. But Mickey's done too much plastic surgery. Too many things to him.
0: Something. Did you see him in The Wrestler?
1: Such a great movie.
0: Such a great movie.
1: You know what's funny though? Remember, Sly Stallone did the movie Copland. Was it Copland?
0: Yeah, where he's deaf in one ear.
1: And he was sort of, his career was sort of on the tailspin. Yep. He did that and he perked it back up. I thought that would happen to Mickey.
0: Didn't happen.
1: No, he had the one thing, got nominated.
0: Yeah.
1: And nothing.
0: Yeah. John Travolta was remade by Pulp Fiction, I think.
1: Yes.
0: Sylvester Stallone was remade by Copland and it didn't happen for Mickey Rourke.
1: Yeah, and Sylvester just kept taking it and taking it. Now it's a great hit TV show, and people love Sylvester Stallone.
0: Yeah, yeah.
1: And the same situation for both.
0: Mm-hmm.
1: And Mickey didn't go, and Sylvester got a second wind.
0: Sylvester's an awful hard worker, you know.
1: Yes, yeah,
0: He was in. I mean, he made Rocky. He didn't make Rocky. He wrote Rocky.
1: Well, you know the story how they offered him money for the script, and he wouldn't take it unless he could film it.
0: That's right.
1: And at the time, I think they offered him $300,000, which he said was like today $3 or $4 million. Would change his life.
0: Just amazing.
1: And he just stuck to his gun on it.
0: And he worked hard. He had a little small appearance in an old Woody Allen movie before that. I think it was.
1: Oh, did he?
0: Bananas or Take the Money.
1: He's a brute type guy.
0: Yeah, just a thug in a train.
1: And well, you're talking about two actors, him and Arnold, willed themselves to be stars. Let's be honest about
0: hard
1: it.
0: Hard work.
1: They made their own luck. Matter of fact, there's a great statement, and this is a good thing to teach your class, your students, by the way. Okay. Rob Lowe has two sons. One graduated law school. The other one's a chemical engineer or something. I mean, they're quite bright kids. Sent them to school. He did not want them to get into the business.
0: Okay.
1: After their careers, in the middle of their careers, they come back and say, we want to get in the family business.
0: Okay.
1: And he's just like, I'm only going to allow you to do it under one consideration. You have to write your own stuff. You have to create your own luck because you can't wait for a phone call.
0: Mm. Huh.
1: So the Netflix series that he did with his dad, he wrote that. So they both write their own stuff. Right. And he says, you got to create your own luck. And I tell that to my kids a lot. When you don't have to be fear of the future if you create your own stuff and push it. And Sly Stallone, Arnold Schwarzenegger, of both those people said, I'm going to create my own luck.
0: Hard workers.
1: It's a real lesson for everybody, frankly.
0: It absolutely is. And Rob Lowe is an interesting case, too. Mm-hmm. No one has ever said anything bad about him. Adam Carolla, in fact, sees him at parties often and talks about how he's the most pleasant person.
1: Yes.
0: And doesn't have to be. You know, when you're that good looking and that all there. But my favorite story was he was telling a story about he was in line to check out Stan. He pulled some donuts, packaged donuts off the shelf and put them back. And the couple behind him said, go ahead, take the donuts. He said, A-listers don't eat donuts. You don't look like that eating donuts, right? You don't look, it seems like a great guy. Effort. We'll come back to the other topic in a minute. Donald Trump gave a speech to the graduating cadets at Coast Guard Academy today. And that was the essence of his speech, how important effort and hard work is. He always talks about momentum. He always tells students in graduating classes about momentum, Chuck, because he learned a lesson about momentum from a friend of his who was very successful. He says, and he just lost momentum. He just stopped trying. He says, the moment you lose momentum, you're done. And I love this line he used. I circled it from the speech today. Americans do not want to live in a world ruled by someone else's big ideas. You know what's important about that? Something you and I have talked about. There are big ideas in this world. We talked about some of them infiltrating the Democratic Party. Those are big ideas. Americanism is a big idea, and it's about damn time we feel more proud about it, I think.
1: Well, I absolutely love the piece you sent me this morning from the gentleman you interviewed.
0: And
1: I actually reached out. He's coming on the show next week.
0: Good.
1: And
0: the Iranian.
1: Have you talked about that on your show?
0: Yeah.
1: It's true. People forget we are the beacon to the world.
0: Yep.
1: And we still are.
0: Yep.
1: And that's what makes it more disgusting that you got a third of the country who does everything they can to dismantle America because based on your monologue, they don't know our history.
0: Yeah, Khosrow Isfahani, he knows our history, and he said that Russia, China, these are countries of ideas. He said America needs to be reminded it's a country with an idea, too.
1: Exactly.
0: Yeah. Okay, let's come back on the other side of this break and talk about, I think you wanted to say something about Michelle Obama.
1: Yes.
0: We'll be right back.

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1: 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Almost every software stock right now has been in a number 4 downtrend for the last several months, but most of those software stocks are back into a number 1 sideways trend.
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10: Almost.
11: Welcome back to the Seth Leibson Show. 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N. No job is too big or too small. I know Mr. Klein really well. He's a really good man. You can trust and rely on Klein Heating and Cooling. Chuck Warren. So what did you want to say about Michelle Obama?
10: So we were talking about the Bill Clinton moment.
11: Yeah.
10: Michelle Obama came out today and said that MAGA movement is not racist people. They're desperate people. They're good people. They don't have a way out.
11: So they're not deplorables.
10: They're not deplorables, but they don't have a way out, which I, you know, she can never just do a simple statement, right?
11: Right. She goes
10: and hits a home run, but she still has to have the knife.
11: Has to turn.
10: So that brings my point. I think that's the best they can do.
11: Yeah.
10: Right? And she's a person they would listen to. I mean, the thing is, Michelle and President Obama could come out and make a statement and say, this is unacceptable. And they would probably put some people in their tracks, stop them in their tracks.
11: Yeah.
10: But they're unwilling to do it.
11: Well, you put your finger on something that's really eerie to me. What tracks do the Democrats think they're on when they're allowing this kind of violence chic, this Nazi chic, this Marxist chic? Where do they think it ends? And why do they not think it would be okay to stand up and say, this ain't us? Barney Frank died today.
10: Because I think they believe it.
11: Barney Frank died today.
10: Right.
11: He called it out. Once upon a time, he was a kind of a big deal. He kind of is a throwback to a better Democratic Party. We would agree on nothing. But that was a better Democratic Party.
10: He was an old school tippo neoliberal.
11: Right.
10: And even he said they've gone too far.
11: They've gone too far. It was his last dying.
10: But, you know, the funny thing about that is when you saw the press talking about his death.
11: Oh, yeah.
10: It was all the comment, the first openly gay man. And
11: that's all he was known for.
10: Barney Frank should not be known as, should be known as a Democrat congressman. His sexuality should not be part of his narrative.
11: I was in, you know, you like a politician. You've known many. I've known a few. You like a politician who does things not for the votes. I was at a summer camp in Wellesley College one summer as a young guy. And just, I don't know, I must have been fifth grade. And they had Barney Frank come and talk to us.
10: Okay.
11: He had just become elected.
10: Okay.
11: Now, this is a guy speaking to campers,
10: You
11: know, five and sixth graders, you know, during the summer in Massachusetts, which is hot. That's a guy doing the right thing, you know?
10: They don't do it anymore.
11: They just, unless there's money and bundling and votes, they're not going to do that sort of thing.
10: By the way, did you see the report this week of how many of these colleges are cutting programs and expenses and so forth because they just don't have the students coming in? And then someone posted today, they said, Yale now has more administrators than undergraduate students.
11: Yep.
10: 5,460 administrators and fewer than 5,000 undergrads. That's unacceptable.
11: How we used to talk about student teacher ratio.
10: but how do you let that do it? And the other thing, I'll go back to Thomas Massey for a minute, which is funny. People are talking about him running for president in 28. And, you know, and remember, this is the same type of cheerleading they did for Liz Cheney.
11: Yeah. Right.
10: Can you tell me what Liz Cheney's doing now since she's out of office?
11: What she's doing now. No one knows.
10: No, I mean, literally, what is she doing?
11: No clue.
10: You probably even thought or heard about her until I mentioned her name.
11: Exactly.
10: That is the same fate he's going to face unless he goes total anti-Semite, which I don't think is a...
11: I don't think that's a big winner.
10: But I think that's what I think it's how he stays relevant.
11: Then he's going to have to become a Democrat.
10: Yeah.
11: Then he's going to have to do it for the Democratic Party.
10: It's amazing. I mean, his future is the podcast circuit.
11: And if that, how much more room is there for that message?
10: I think it's the day before or on election day, he also went on Young Turks podcast. Yeah, Republican primary voters in Kentucky are listening. That tells you everything you need to know why he lost.
11: Right, Sankyugur is his guy. Ro Khanna, interesting thing. Ro Khanna, he's become increasingly difficult for me to like.
10: Oh.
11: And I used to like him.
10: I did too. And I
11: used to have a charm
10: on him. Yeah.
11: And a free speech and I'll debate anyone kind of attitude. Now, he comes out and laments, in law we would say sua sponte, without any prompting. He just comes out and tweets how sad he was that Thomas Massey lost his primary. What is a far-left progressive in California doing lamenting a Republican loss in a primary?
10: Well, I'll tell you why.
11: Trying to get him?
10: Because the orange man is bad.
11: Yeah.
10: So therefore, if he is Donald Trump's enemy, he is my friend. That's that is the Democrat politics in summation.
11: Yeah.
10: Right? That's why
11: That's why they liked Liz Cheney.
10: Well, and that's why 72% of the country disapprove of the Democratic Party.
11: Right.
10: Right? They're negative 57. And that's the only hope Republicans have about these midterms is as much as Trump's ratings are down, people hate Democrats. Mm-hmm. And it's not only people hate Democrats. Apparently, half the Democrats hate Democrats. Right?
11: It's not a party of love.
10: No.
11: It's a party of hate. No, it's bile. B-I-L-E.
10: Marjorie Taylor Greene. You know, Trump. I had lunch today with a station owner for another station here about some candidates for radio.
11: There are other stations.
10: Believe it or not. And we were just talking about.
11: I like lunch.
10: We were talking about. He's a Reagan conservative like you and I. Spent years in Florida. And we were just both talking. He said, I don't understand why you can't disagree with Trump 20% of the time and not have him break your brain.
11: Okay.
10: He goes, I find it just very odd how he just breaks everybody's head. Mm. And there's very few people on the Republican side who can have disagreements with him but don't deny their principles. Yeah. Who have disagreements with him but don't let him overshadow their life. That's all they think about. And that's what these Democrats do. All they do is think about Donald Trump. Mm-hmm. The hatred for him is so blind. Mm-hmm. And you and I talked about this. Mm-hmm. Democrats miss probably the greatest opportunity in the world to work with a deal maker to get things done they wanted done.
11: He wanted deals.
10: Yeah.
11: He is a deal maker. He wants deals.
10: No, they missed it.
11: I think probably few people were as surprised as how antipathetic the Democratic Party was to Donald Trump than Donald Trump, who spent so much of his time as a Democrat and comes into office. And I am sure fewer were as surprised as he was how angry the Democrats were at him.
10: Oh, I think he's totally shocked by it. I think that's what he's flipped on. Yeah. Remember, this is a man whose social circle was Manhattan.
11: Right, right. Manhattan.
10: Where there's what, 8% Republican there?
11: Republicans, civil rights, big bundler for the Democratic Party, goes to the Clinton wedding.
10: And what's funny about it is I'm not sure they believe in it. Mm-hmm. It's sort of like Bezos when he bought the Washington Post and took the jobs, they all went after him.
11: Yeah.
10: He sort of seems to be untethered anymore and says, you guys don't understand capitalism, you don't understand economics, you don't understand taxes.
11: Well, so who's the Texas billionaire who just sidled up to Donald Trump after bundling for
10: Mark, yes. The guy that owns the Dallas Mavericks.
11: Yes, help me.
10: Mark
12: Cuban.
10: Cuban.
11: Cuban. Yeah. Cuban.
10: And he just, look, he goes, it works.
11: Yeah, yeah, yeah.
10: And you know what? Kudos.
11: Trump said you supported Harris. He goes, I was wrong.
10: Kudos to Trump for accepting it, and kudos to him for going there to do what he feels good for America.
11: Right.
10: Now, see, that's what we need more of. Yeah. You can have your disagreements, but say, we have a policy that's going to benefit millions of Americans.
11: By the way, speaking of Jeff Bezos, he was weighing in on tax policy today, mm-hmm. and I don't think correctly. Let me take the commercial break, and I'll let you say something about this when we come right back. Chuck Warren has been my guest this hour. He is the co-host of Breaking Battlegrounds, a great radio show, always has great newsmakers on, heard here every Saturday morning, and a great Twitter X feed, @breaking_battle. Chuck and I'll be right back. Boogie, boogie.

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5: Why is that?
4: Because mostly,
5: not me.
4: Right. Mostly.
5: Sneakers.
4: Men aren't wearing leather shoes anymore.
5: I love leather shoes.
4: I do too. I wear loafers every single day. David Dahl wears leather shoes. Mark Durkin, our manager, and everyone else is wearing these canvas and these rubberized things. And I'm going to call you out because 9 days out of 10, you're wearing flip-flops. You have put the shoe shiners out of business the way John Kennedy put the hat makers out of business. You have ruined an industry, Chuck.
5: I'll tell you a trend I really hate is people who wear sneakers with suits.
4: I hate it.
5: I just don't get it.
4: I hate it.
5: I mean, I just...
4: Unless you're Billy Joel.
5: Well, Orrin Hatch in his late years when he was 80s wore it because I understand his feet situation,
4: okay,
5: right?
4: Fine.
5: And to me, that used to be the definition of age.
4: Yeah, right.
5: I need to wear sneakers with my suit.
4: Right.
5: Now they just do it all the time.
4: Right. As if they're Billy Joel. Unless you're Billy Joel, there's no excuse.
5: Look, a nice timepiece.
4: Yes.
5: Nice shoes with
4: yes,
5: the suit.
4: Sure.
5: That is a sign of it. You said the three things for a man.
4: Right.
5: Well, those are the two things for a gentleman.
4: Right.
5: Especially when they go out dressed up.
4: Watching a
5: leather,
4: show.
5: Leather shoes.
4: Right.
5: Nice timepiece.
4: There you go. Tell us what Jeff Bezos is getting wrong.
5: So Jeff Bezos is out there, and bless him for pushing back on the progressive stuff. But he's saying, the top half of earners in America pay most of the taxes, and that the bottom 50% only pay 3% of the taxes. So he's recommending, why don't we just get rid of them paying the 3% of the taxes? The government can find the savings. That's what he's saying today. My problem with that, I understand why he's saying it, and he uses an example as a nurse in Queens makes $75 a year, but pays $12,000 a year in taxes. So he goes, if she has $1,000 more a month, she can pay for groceries, transportation, stuff of that nature. I get why he's saying it. But the problem is you can't have a country where you don't have half the population having no skin in the game.
4: Right.
5: Because they're going to continue to want. And that's just a bad philosophy. I understand why he's saying it. He's probably trying to take some beef off him.
4: Right.
5: I get it.
4: Right.
5: But that doesn't work that way. We don't have a free society unless everybody has a skin in the game.
4: That's right. Too many don't. I'm still a big fan of the flat tax.
5: I am too.
4: I think it was the finest thing struck off by the mind of Steve Forbes and Alan Rubashkin and the Hoover Institute, and I think it would be one of the greatest reforms this country could engage in. Chuck Warren, God bless you, sir. It's always good to see you. Thanks for being with us. Check out his show, Breaking Battlegrounds, heard here every Saturday morning. On behalf of Chuck and David and Miss Terry, God bless you all. Until tomorrow, class is dismissed.

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5: Welcome back to Seculo. Had a day off yesterday. Will took over. I've heard you did good things.
7: Who told you that?
5: Your dad?
7: Oh, well.
5: Your dad was very excited.
7: Okay. I kind of gave him a shout out in it, so did I think you, that's why.
5: Oh, so that's the only reason he shared
7: probably,
5: it?
7: Probably.
5: Hopefully he's listening today. He's like, oh no, Logan's leading. I'm not going to do it. So maybe he'll give us another shout out, but I appreciate it. Look, there's a lot of news happening. The big one, Jordan's here, by the way, too. Will's here, and Rick Winnell's going to be joining us a little bit later. And the big one that happened overnight, not even overnight, I guess in the early hours, it was actually pretty early called.
8: Celebrating early as I could.
5: Is that Representative Thomas Massie, who of Kentucky, who has been a bit of an issue for
8: 14 years.
5: Yeah. Is finally gone as he lost his primary battle. Again, ousting an incumbent, never easy.
8: But ousted with a big margin.
5: Big margin, right. Early. I mean, and it was over.
8: And the way Thomas Massie went out is exactly the Thomas Massie I want people to remember. An anti-Semite, anti-Jew, anti-Israel member of Congress. He doesn't have that Rand Paul view of no foreign aid. It's specifically targeted at
5: it's targeted.
8: Jews, and he couldn't help himself to try and blame Israel for his defeat last night. I don't think the Jewish vote in his district is enough to persuade
5: under 1%, I believe.
8: Not going to gain 8 points for it. And so the idea that he went after a former U.S. Navy SEAL and played the dual loyalty card against a U.S. Navy SEAL for all sakes, that to me says it all about who Thomas Massie really is. He's joined up with that Fuentes Tucker world. And what we're seeing is that when it comes down to actual races, the Republicans who in red states who elected Donald Trump are not going to keep supporting Republicans who vote against everything Donald Trump stands for.
5: And of course,
8: what he ran on doing.
5: And of course, President Trump did endorse the other candidate.
8: Yeah.
5: And was pretty honest and open about his thoughts on Representative Massie and his relation. Again, voted with Republicans, I think, 90% of the time.
8: This is what the Democrats should have done
5: 10
8: years ago. They should have started running candidates against these radicals that scare people away from voting for them, like the Omars, like the Tlaib, because they come and they preach this hate. They've been totally infected. If the Republican Party continues to do this, and lets it be known that we will make sure you do not have your seat, even if you've been there 14 years, we'll take the resources to beat you. We're not going to have anti-Semites in our party throwing around those kind of language. I think that is a way the Republican Party really resets and owns that issue again, is that if you care about Israel, if you care about the Jewish people, even here in the United States, the anti-Semitism There's really only one choice right now.
5: Yeah, my social media definitely exploded on both sides, by the way. I saw a lot of hate. Of course, a lot of the hate came immediately following, and a lot of it had to do with this comment that was made from Thomas Massey. Again, this is his concession speech. This is when he walked up saying he needed a minute. Why did he feel like he needed a minute? Here is Thomas Massey last night conceding.
9: I would have come out sooner, but I had to call my opponent and concede, and it took a while to find Ed Gowrine in Tel Aviv.
5: Again, that's his line. That's his big line. It took me a while to find Ed Gowrine in Tel Aviv, saying that this, again, decorated, was he Marine?
7: He was Navy SEAL.
5: Navy SEAL, Navy SEAL, I'm sorry.
7: That, he also is from a generational farming family in Kentucky.
5: But of course.
7: And when you lose, though, who do you got? You got to blame the Jews.
5: Blame
7: That's
5: somebody.
7: What you learned from Thomas Massey. You can't just lose because you're not good at this game.
5: What do you think about this and the future heading in towards primary season for this side of the conservative base, who maybe has been rallying pretty strong their anti-Israel statements, and of course, what comes out ends up being a very anti-Semitic group. But what do you think? Do you think this shows signs that maybe that crowd is not as big as social media wants to think it is? I want to hear from you. 1-800-684-3110. 1-800-684-3110 to be a part of the show today. Again, I'm sure there's some listeners who feel differently. That's okay. Call us as long as you're respectful. We'll hear your voice. That's at 1-800-684-3110. We'll be right back.
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5: Welcome back to Secula. We got to reset a little bit because a lot of you are just joining us right now. Most of you tuned in last night, maybe opened up your social media feed and saw that Representative Thomas Massey had been ousted in the primary. And maybe there are groups of people who are unfamiliar with who this is. I mean, I assume most of our listeners, most of our viewers, if you're this plugged in, you know who he is. You've seen it. You've seen your friends react to him on social media throughout the years. But maybe we need to back it up a little bit and give people a history of not just his most recent attacks, you'd say, on people who support Israel, Jewish people, Zionists, if you will. That has also played into a pretty long record of who he is as a representative.
7: And here's kind of the problem, even with the libertarian mindset that you see. And there
5: you know,
7: are
5: Kentucky. Known for that.
7: Right. I mean, you have Rand Paul, who is he's a Republican senator, but he is much more libertarian in some of the philosophy. Obviously, his father also was a Republican from Texas, Congressman Ron Paul, but much more libertarian in the philosophy, but played within the party to get elected, really, because it's very difficult for third-party candidates to get elected. Thomas Massie was somewhat of that within there, kind of this libertarian, off-the-grid lifestyle that he led. He had built his own home in Kentucky. It ran off solar power and a recycled Tesla battery. This kind of like do-it-yourself ethic that kind of plays well in Kentucky. The problem is that you look at the philosophy that comes out of a lot of this libertarian mindset, and there are a lot of merits to it. There's a lot of kind of conservative tie-over. Here's the problem with the modern day libertarian movement. As much as they would like to say they are not, when push comes to shove, it always ends up being anti-Semitic. It isn't about all foreign aid and all dollars going out the door. It always comes back to Israel. It always comes back to the dual loyalty lie. It comes back to the, oh, you're just doing what Israel tells you to do. The president's going to war. You're sending Americans to die for Israel. All of those tropes and lines get recycled. And even there, last night, he couldn't lose graciously. Thomas Massie said the quiet part out loud about what he would protest to, saying, no, I'm a libertarian. I'm just America first. Yeah. I'm in this MAGA world. The first thing he says when he takes the stage, when he loses to a farmer, Kentuckian Navy SEAL, is, I couldn't reach him because he was in Tel Aviv, inferring that he lost only
8: because
7: of Jews wanting him to not win.
8: And when I watched it, what is interesting is his expression. He almost seems relieved. He almost seems excited to lose. He goes up and starts taking selfies, a selfie video. You're very pumped up. Maybe he sees his career as a podcaster. Maybe he sees his career going somewhere else. I mean, I'm not joking with that, saying, oh, now I'm out of this.
7: He said,
8: job.
7: I'm free now.
8: Yeah, that's
7: he
8: what I mean.
7: He literally said that.
8: To now say what he wants, and he's built quite a base.
11: I don't think he would have raised $20 million if he really wanted to lose.
8: That's true. I don't think he wanted to lose, but it did feel like there was some sort of...
11: trying to put a spin on it.
8: Spin. And then you look towards... what's happening? And look, I think what's odd about this, it's always Tel Aviv, it's always Israel in general. Israel itself, and I'm sure we'll have an ACLJ Jerusalem representative on later this week or next week, Israel itself is in the process of election season. And guess what? I know this is like hard to believe because the way you've been presented with Israel, there are a lot of liberals in Israel.
11: Yeah.
8: The conservatives are pretty liberal in Israel, but there is a huge group that doesn't care for Netanyahu or the government, just like there's a huge group here that doesn't care for President Trump, or a group that didn't care for President Biden. It's a pretty politically split country. But that is not what they want you to believe. They want you to believe that Israel is an all-encompassing phrase, which it only points to what you'd consider, what they'd consider evil.
11: Yes, I mean, and again, that's what he wanted to be known for. He knew if he said something like that, it'd be talked about. And to his brand, I guess, is that he's going to go Nick Fuentes style.
8: Yeah.
11: And Tucker Carlson. I mean, that was almost more than what I think Tucker Carlson would say about a former Navy SEAL directly so much. I mean, he might, in theory, say that we know who this was really funded by.
8: Yeah.
11: But to say that Navy SEAL was somehow in Tel Aviv on election night, to me, one, it's that dual loyalty trope, not even against a Jewish former member of the military,
8: right.
11: But just because he happens to be a supporter of Israel, someone who's served in our armed forces. Well, a lot of people who have served in armed forces are supporters of Israel because they've worked closely with the Israeli military and hand in hand in creating systems to protect not just Israel, like the Iron Domes and David Sling, but also those are used to protect our troops around the world. So, you know, when you're talking about go after Israel this way, what about all the other countries we're in that we're able to kind of base out of Israel to keep our troops safe and to be the leader of the world?
8: Yeah. I want to take this call because coming in from the state of Kentucky. Let's go to Buck, represented in Kentucky. Go ahead. Watch it on Rumble. Buck, you there?
12: Hi, guys. Yes, I'm here. Can you hear me?
8: We got you. Go ahead.
12: Great. Good riddance to Mr. Massie. I'm having a big old barbecue. Because like President Trump, I'm a pedophile.
8: Okay. All right. Well, I kind of, you know, yeah. I had a feeling.
7: You always do. You always do.
8: I had a feeling the guy's name was Buck. And I thought, that's
7: not really his name.
8: That sounds too good to be true.
7: I have a feeling he told a tall tale to the call screener.
11: In my comments that I wrote, retweeted some from Ted Cruz.
5: Yeah.
11: And they were all kind of in jest, really, because of what he said, and discussed what he said. And the hate back was exactly that.
7: Well, here's the thing. And I think we should play this from...
11: Here's the good news, guys. The hate back is that thing, but when it came down to actually voting, they're not a big enough constituency.
5: That's
11: to
5: what
11: win.
5: I'm saying. They're loud. They call in. That kind of thing happens.
11: Massey went over the line this time.
5: Go ahead.
7: Here's what we should play. Because this is honestly, and you even saw it on Saturday Night Live on Saturday. They are normalizing that line. That the slander against the president, trying to tie him to Jeffrey Epstein, when none of these people cared about that. Until President Trump was reelected, it was Republicans saying release these files and things during the Biden administration, and they did nothing. This is Representative Ro Khanna, not someone that conservatives should align with politically.
5: You don't hear that.
7: Ideologically. This is bite three of what he said last night after the loss of Thomas Massie that feeds into callers like that. It feeds into dangerous things that get platformed by like SNL. And what you hear from people like someone who tried to do an attack on the president at the White House Correspondents' Dinner. Because they are perpetuating this lie that make people feel like it's okay to choose violence against the sitting president of the United States. It's reckless and dangerous. And it gets people like whoever his name was actually calling from allegedly Kentucky. And then you hear this. This is what Ro Khanna said last night, bite three.
13: My good friend Thomas Massie lost tonight. I'm angered by the smears on his character. He lost because he had the guts to take on the Epstein class. He lost because he had the guts to stand up against the war in Iran. He worked with me to pass the most consequential and popular piece of bipartisan legislation in recent history in the Epstein Transparency Act. Many young voters under 50 voted for him. He was winning them by over 30 points. And today I say you may not have a home in the Trump coalition, but there is a new generation of populist Democrats, and we welcome you to help us change this country, change the rotten system, and have a politics that puts the working class ahead of the Epstein class.
7: Here's what I want to say to people like Ro Khanna. One, you're pushing this narrative, trying to tie the president to Jeffrey Epstein, and it's worked for you politically. It's disgusting, but it's worked for you. When you sit here and you say, you know, we're trying to change the rotten system, we're trying to help change this country, this is the same party that has gone after every single thing that Doge did at the beginning of the administration, trying to root out waste, fraud, and abuse. You see in your state of California how much fraud has gone on, stealing from those very working class families that you say you put ahead of the quote unquote Epstein class. You're lying to the American people because you would have taken care of things at home in California, put pressure on the state officials there to root out fraud. Instead, you have voted for things that expand the ability for people to steal taxpayer dollars from the working class people that pay in to our tax system every single day. So don't get around this saying that we're fighting for the working class. No, the Democrat Party and the leftists like you put forward things that do nothing but make it easier, bigger loopholes, expansion of Medicaid through Obamacare. These things that made it so much easier for hundreds and hundreds of millions and billions of dollars to be stolen from taxpayers. So don't believe these words from people like Ro Khanna.
5: Yeah, we got a lot of calls coming in. We're going to take them in the next few segments. So give me a call at 1-800-684-3110. There's also some other primaries that are happening. If you want to talk about some anti-Israel moments or anti-Semitic moments that are happening, man, there is some potential candidates out there that got a little wild. Maybe they're talking about, I don't know, some old school methods that maybe are disgusting and how to take care of the Jewish people in their state. We'll play that. We'll let you know about it coming up in the next segments. If you want to be on the air too, though, we got a couple lines, 1-800-684-3110. And also, the ACLJ is hard at work. And a lot of the issues that matter today, we today are involved in so many things. We filed a complaint with the HHS today, defending a pro-life doctor. Tomorrow's Supreme Court conference. We got so much happening. I'll discuss it all at length when we get back. You can obviously support the work of the ACLJ by going to ACLJ.org right now. Go champion if you can.
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2: An abuse, but it was put on the side. You put a Pam Bondi in who says all the right things, but comes across as angry Barbie at times. And after a year of an administration... Right there,
3: because if you're going to be AG, I don't care if you're a man or a woman, you got to be tough. And Pam's tough, and a personal friend of mine, and really tough. And by the way, the reason Doge got put on hold was by federal courts, not President Trump. They're fighting it in federal court as we speak on a number of different issues. So those were all brand new ideas that were immediately going to be challenged in court. Everyone knew that. So you found the waste, you found the fraud, you found the abuse, then you start acting on it, then they sue you, and you've got to go through the court process. But the idea, again, that this team is not dedicated and hasn't been dedicated, I mean, it is, again, the accomplishments and what has been done in a year or so. And now we're also seeing the strength still of President Trump. A lot of the left thought his endorsements weren't going to matter anymore. He wasn't going to. It was going to be turning on him. Instead, the people who lost were the people who turned voted against Donald Trump
4: in the primary.
3: Yeah.
5: Well, and I think this points to also Bob. What you were talking about is that it wasn't even the issues with Thomas Massie of being libertarian that are like once again bringing down fiscal conservatism. That's the core of old school conservatism. President Trump has a different style than that, and that's shifted things in the Republican Party to some degree over the last decade, really. But when you think about even what we led with that his comment that, you know, I had to call Tel Aviv, it's not just about foreign aid. It's not just about the waste around the world. It is specifically targeted towards Israel. It is specifically saying that President Trump is doing the bidding of Israel, fighting Israel's war against Iran. It takes and plays into every horrible trope, horrible stereotype and conspiracy theory that is saying that the U.S. government is controlled by Israel and by Jews. That is a generational anti-Semitic trope that is rearing its ugly head within the conservative space now. I say that loosely conservative because he could have just said, I lost a campaign. But no, it wasn't his fault that people in his district had to basically choose between him and the president because that district also voted for President Trump. And they picked someone that was more in line with the president last night. And so it wasn't his fault. It wasn't even saying clearly my district's changed or are going in a different direction. It was AIPAC. It was Israel. It was nothing to do with the merits of his Navy SEAL opponent. It only was the fault of Israelis and a foreign power and election interference. I thought we were done with having to worry about the hoaxes of foreign interference in our elections that are getting people elected or unelected. But that's what he's going back to. And so you can even look at Thomas Massie and agree with maybe some of his fiscal policy or things he has said about that.
4: Sure, a lot
5: but
4: of it
5: you're
4: lines
5: not
4: up.
5: Coming from, and I hope, Bob, you're not coming from the same place that he is. Because when he decides to say the quiet part out loud, it's anti-Semitism.
4: Yeah. All right, let's go ahead and we'll take one more call. Look, this is on the other side a bit more. Look, I think I knew we would have people who wanted to push back a little bit, and I think that's totally fine. Stay respectful, and you can stay on the air. Dan in Maryland, go ahead.
6: Hi, yeah, well, DNA test came back 20% Ashkenazi. So, yeah, my father's father is Jewish. Okay. And on his side, they're, you know, going over to Israel every other year, planting trees with Hadassah. And, but I remember when Rebbe Meir Kahane said, the best thing that the U.S. can do for Israel is to cut them off. They're an aid junkie. I

0: I understand the libertarian mindset. I am Zionist, but there are other ways to support Israel than with the U.S. taxpayer dollar.
1: I think that's a different point of view. And look, you actually had Benjamin Netanyahu just this past week. Right. He was with Major Garrett and said, what do you think? He said, I want Israel to be completely not connected financially to America so that doesn't happen. And he wants to happen in the next decade, which, by the way, may sound like a long time, but when you have been relying on billions of dollars that come in, that is not also a short sunset
2: window. I think we forget, Dan, that we test our equipment there.
1: A lot.
2: So the Iron Dome was developed there to see if it worked. Then David Sling, which was more mobile, to see if we could utilize it to protect our troops out in these outpost areas that we have. And so Israel, because of its nature of the constant incoming attacks, we're able to use our newest technology in real warfare and then perfect it for our U.S. troops who are serving abroad. So is that sending money to Israel? Of course, because they're building it and running it. But we are benefiting from those kind of expenditures.
3: And look,
2: so start, if you start taking
3: money,
2: those expenditures out, then the money is not that big.
3: Can we also,
2: it's really to test our own equipment, which is what you see around the world. What do you think China does and Russia does? They send it to other countries.
1: And we're sending a lot of money to a lot of places.
3: And here's what we also have to be very, very clear on. When they appropriate money to go to Israel for their defense aid, that isn't money that many other places in the world just get spent probably sometimes to our enemies. Israel's then buying from U.S. defense contractors.
2: Yeah, you understand.
3: So when people try to say we're just giving all this money to Israel, what in reality is, and you could maybe be against this, is a subsidy of our defense industry. Money goes to Israel and then goes right back and buys from Northrop, from Boeing, from Lockheed. All of those defense contractors are who Israel is buying from. So in reality, it's an indirect payment to the American companies for American munitions. So you may be against that. You may say, I don't want a subsidy of our defense industry. That's a different thing. And you could be against the defense lobby. But when people don't realize and call it what it is, and instead say it's just Israel, it's just Jews, it's just this and that, they're buying into the anti-Semitism and not the reality of even how this is working. So be clear, it's not your taxpayer dollars going to Israel and disappearing. It's a roundabout way to subsidize the defense industry here in the United States.
1: Look, first half hour flew by. 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We are live Monday through Friday. 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
8: Keeping you informed and engaged, now more than ever. 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And now your host, Logan Seculo.
1: Second half hour, Seculo. Hope you're joining us today live. If not, it's okay. You can join us later on. But if you're live, it's 12 to 1 p.m. Eastern time. It's always a great time to be a part of the show. That's at ACLJ.org, YouTube, Rumble, Facebook. You can get your comments in that way, the ACLJ app, or on the Salem News Channel. So welcome. We are talking about the fallout that comes from the falling of Thomas Massie. Of course, that was last night as a Trump-backed challenger took the win and defeated the incumbent, Thomas Massie, who, of course, has been a very interesting character over the last few years and certainly has bought in to the full anti-Israel crowd. And, of course, that always comes with some form of veiled anti-Semitic rhetoric, including even as he conceded the election last night. I think we have to play that again. This was the first thing you heard from Thomas Massie after he admitted to defeat. Bite one.
9: I would have come out sooner, but I had to call my opponent and concede, and it took a while to find Ed Gowrine in Tel Aviv.
1: After a pretty blistering defeat, of course, Ed Gowrine took 54% of the vote. That doesn't sound like a lot, but it is in terms of the amount of people that actually vote in these elections, because, of course, you're talking about one district in Kentucky.
3: That's right. And once again, the hubris that you saw last night, as you even talked about, like, he looked almost joyful. He said, I'm free now. And also, you start to think, and this is, if you're a politician, a lot of times you have maybe a narcissistic streak, like you think you are the greatest thing. But his crowd was chanting 28. Mm-hmm. Those individuals in that room are wanting him, after a loss, are like, hey, we bet you could win a national election for president in just 2 years from now. That's what that room felt like. They feel like they are a part of a movement. And what is that movement? That movement started off with saying, hey, I only lost because Israel got in the way.
1: Yeah, and that movement is not alone. We got to talk a little bit about this. We can talk about it a little bit more when we get back from break. And this is, what is the person's name? Maureen, who is running for Congress in San Antonio, Texas. You're not going to believe the comments that they are making on social media. And even when she tried to get herself out of it, did not make it much better. This was someone who is running specifically. It's wild. It's wild. The anti-Semitic rhetoric has gotten to a really big tipping point. It's Maureen Galindo. Not to be confused with Ed Gowrine. A lot of different names, very similar. Maureen Galindo, who again is running for Congress in the San Antonio era.
3: It's San Antonio and then like East Austin. It's okay. One of those, interesting districts where you have like one part is San Antonio and then a very long, narrow line all the way up to Austin.
1: Yeah. In a Facebook or Instagram post, I'm going to kind of abbreviate this as we head into break. But when Maureen gets into Congress, again, this is like the, and she's speaking in the third person because this is like the campaign.
3: Right.
1: When Maureen gets into Congress, she'll write legislation so that all Zionism and support of Zionism is undoubtedly, now she says, anti-Semitic. Because her whole thought is the people who are Zionists are actually not real Jewish people, that they are the other kind of Jewish people. Since Zionists harming the Semites, she'll turn the ICE detention centers into a prison for American Zionists and former ICE officers for human trafficking. It will also be, I'm going to say it.
3: All right.
1: It will also be a castration processing center for another word I can't say. It's probably on your screen because it'll get flagged, which will probably be most of the Zionists. So again, saying that all Zionists are in fact child abusers, that's what's happening right now, and that all Zionists should be locked up in a prison-style concentration camp in Texas, in ICE, former ICE detention center. This is coming from the left. And what happens there? We got to break it all down. She responded, didn't get much better. And again, this is not someone with no chance. This is someone who is running for a major party.
10: She made the runoff.
1: Yeah. Let's talk about that, as it, again, extends well beyond just the far right, also extends into the left. 1-800-684-3110. But Rick Grinnell's going to be joining us in the next segment. But I want you to go ahead and get on hold, because we'll take as many calls as we can. And again, stay respectful. I don't care which side you're on this. As long as you stay respectful, you can make it on the air. 1-800-684-3110. 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We'll be right back with Rick Grinnell.
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1: Welcome back to Seculo. Sorry about that. A little anticlimactic. We had a comeback. We had a little bit of issue there with the music, but, you know, it's very chill now. Now we have a chill energy heading into this segment. Rick Grinnell is joining us. Make sure we got Rick. All right, Rick. Of course, the topic of the day is the fallout in the election last night that saw Republican incumbent Thomas Massie removed. Got to get your thoughts on this heading into primary season.
14: Look, I think the early Thomas Massie had a real difficult time with the later Massie. They were completely two different people. In the beginning, I think he brought in some great libertarian ideas, challenged the conventional thought, which I think is always a very good thing. The problem is that he morphed into this anti-Trump, anti-America first policy person in the later years. He voted against everything, and that's, you know, it leads me to say that he shouldn't be surprised that when he's going up against the policies of President Trump, that somehow President Trump is going to say, well, you're not on my team and I'd rather have a different player. That shouldn't be a surprise. This is politics. But, you know, I've seen a lot of people complaining about, well, Charlie Kirk thought that Massie was amazing. And I would just say, so did all of us in the early days. So you'll notice that those clips are of Charlie Kirk when he is very young. And it just goes to show that in the early days, we were all with Massie. And it was Massie who left us. It was his voting record. You can just see the voting record of Massie change. And so I struggle to see how people don't understand that this is part of the political game. When you decide to go against the America First agenda, don't be surprised if the president wants a different partner in Congress.
2: Yeah, I mean, Rick, his district went 85% for President Trump. He represents those constituents. Those constituents said, we want this man to be president again, and we support his policies overall. And so to have their member of Congress who is in that party be sometimes the one who prevented those policies from going forward, it makes sense that those voters would say, you know what, this is, we're not getting what we're supposed to be getting here by sending you back to Washington when we decided that we wanted a president to implement new ideas and new policies to fight for us. And you've become, like you said, he evolved into a roadblock, probably that the Democrat, probably the best friend of the Democrats in the House.
14: Let me also add one thing about President Trump. I know President Trump very well. And the fact of the matter is that he is the first person to forgive and to start anew with people. He has done this with a variety of people who absolutely didn't like him in the beginning. And then they came around. They changed. They recognized the power of what President Trump was doing. I know the president to be an incredibly forgiving person. If the other person wants to kind of change their behavior and say, hey, I'm now a supporter. I wasn't before, but I am now. That's happened a lot of the times. Yeah. But in Massey's case, the opposite happened.
1: Yeah, I mean, look how many people, look how many people are in the administration.
3: The vice president originally wasn't the biggest fan of the president.
1: Half the people up there ran against him in
3: exactly.
1: that administration.
3: Rick, I also wanted to bring this up because this is where it does get concerning. And you differentiate, you know, the early Thomas Massey versus the later Thomas Massey. And this is something I struggle with because I think, as you mentioned, there are a lot of great policy ideas and philosophies that can come out of this libertarian tradition that do work really well with traditional conservatism, fiscal responsibility, the individual liberties, the things that traditional conservatives share with the libertarian philosophy. The problem has been is that any major libertarian, someone that would describe themselves in recent years, has just seemed to go off the deep end into, instead of holding true to this intellectual framework, they go straight to the blame Israel, blame the Jews type argument. And we even saw that last night from Thomas Massey. We can play this real quick, is that he makes a joke at the beginning of his concession speech, and we'll play it, where it's inferring that the only reason he lost is because of Israel, bite one.
9: I would have come out sooner, but I had to call my opponent and concede, and it took a while to find Ed Gallrein in Tel Aviv.
3: He says his opponent, who is a multi-generational farmer in Kentucky, a former Navy SEAL, served 30 years in the U.S. military, that the only reason that he won is effectively because Israel tipped the scales. How do we, as traditional conservatives, those that believe and have a lot of kindred spirit beliefs with those that may describe themselves as libertarians, how do we break through and make this not this whole thing where they end up just spewing anti-Semitic rhetoric and say, look, we can come together and do good things for the United States?
14: Well, look, I would classify myself as a libertarian. I believe in personal responsibility, personal liberties. I don't trust the government. I think it gets too big and unemotional. I don't think the government ever delivers a heartfelt program. I think it becomes, messy. And so I get that. I think that the problem in Washington, D.C. is that politicians sometimes become purists. And they decide that, like if they were running an NGO, that they personally get to decide what the policy is. And I think that the beauty of politics is incrementalism. You have to be able to make the budget a little bit better than it was before. You're not going to make it perfect. You don't have to vote against it because it's got some bad programs in it. You try to get the bad programs out. But the reality is that the game in Washington is between two teams. And you've got to play for your team. You can't be an individual and try to pretend like this isn't a team sport. It is a team sport. You can't be an individualist and a purist and expect to get a lot done.
3: Well, and I think you nailed it right there, is that it does seem to be that sometimes when individuals get elected and they have this perspective, they don't realize the pragmatic nature of being a member of Congress, especially when you're a member of the House. You are not in a small club. I mean, it's a smaller club than the entire nation voting on something. But it's still meant to be the people's house and to have a lot of different opinions, a lot of different voices. And when you are at this point, as you see from Thomas Massie, or you see from others, and sometimes you see this on the left as well, they understand that the machine the DNC has created has been one where they all move in lockstep, because I feel like they get that to some degree, that incrementalism, more than many people on the right sometimes seem to get.
14: Well, one thing that we've learned over this last couple of weeks is that Donald Trump is the most powerful politician in the country. In my generation, I think he's more powerful than Ronald Reagan was. And that's just the reality. If you understand politics, certain people have a lot of power. And right now, Donald Trump has a lot of power.
1: Yeah, I think that's definitely where the numbers don't lie, if you will. When you look at these kind of moments where it doesn't really matter what your social media algorithm may tell you, the votes are where it counts. And Rick, I mean, it could not be clearer.
14: Yeah. And I think there's a lot of politicians in Washington that are learning that lesson the hard way. Some have come around to say, you know what, let's go and reform the best way that we can. And instead of running an NGO, they're in Congress and they're doing the best they can.
1: All right. Thanks for joining us today, Rick. We appreciate it. Hey, coming up in the next segment, I do want to hear from you. I know a lot of you have different views on this specific topic, as we're talking about Representative Massie and sort of the fallout that's now coming for this. Same thing that happened, like I said, when you start looking at sort of the anti-Israel right and the anti-Israel left. We had that conversation earlier on about a political candidate who essentially said we need to be throwing American Zionists into, you know, reform the ICE in detainment centers and turn them into prisons for American Zionists. I mean, that's not like that's not hyperbole there. That is what was spoken. That is what was posted on their Instagram as someone who is currently winning in Congress right now for this election, Will.
3: That's right. She actually got the most votes in her primary, and there is a runoff because no candidate got to 50%. So there's a runoff for the nomination for the Democrat Party in this House seat in just 6 days.
1: Yeah. Hey, and we're going to talk also about the work of the ACLJ. There's some comments on there asking for some updates on some cases. Let me know what cases you want to hear about. Call in about it, too. 1-800-684-3110. We're happy to give you an update. You know, we want to make sure we cover the news of the day, but also the incredible work of the ACLJ. Because, look, today we filed a complaint with the HHS defending a pro-life doctor who was targeted for refusing to perform abortions. That was at a VA medical center. That was during the Biden administration. Tomorrow, we're going to be the Supreme Court, where the justice will consider our defamation case against CNN. Internationally, we have a critical hearing defending a Pakistani Christian being charged under the blasphemy law that's coming up. And we are preparing a critical filing of the UN Human Rights Council. All of this happens because people like you support the work of the ACLJ. And I encourage you right now, go to ACLJ.org. Do it today. Become a champion if you can. That's at ACLJ.org/champions. We'll be right back.
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1: All right, last segment of the day. This show flew by. You can be a part of it. There's still two or three lines open. 1-800-684-3110 to have your voice heard on the air today. 1-800-684-3110. I did want to kick off with a phone call. Let's go to Sean, who is watching on YouTube, calling from Florida. Been on hold for a little while. Thanks, Sean. Go ahead.
16: Yeah, hi. My big problem is that, you know, it's bad enough when people lose in November, they've got extra time to do damage. Now they have all this much more time to fight with the rest of the Democrats and cause problems for President Trump. I mean, there's nothing we can do about that or to stop them.
3: You're right, Sean. I mean, Thomas Massie even made reference to I have 7 months left.
1: Yeah,
3: proud of the fact that he had this much time to cause issues and to cause problems and to get revenge within Congress. Once again, I think that should tell the people that voted one against him for the other candidate that they made the right choice in that district for their constituency. And those maybe voted for him thinking, he wants to do damage to the country, to the process in this last 7 months. That's not representing me. That's not going to help me. He's going to be out of Congress, and I'm still going to be left with the havoc that he wrecked afterwards.
1: Yeah. Sean, thanks for calling. We appreciate it. Should we go ahead and continue on?
3: Yeah.
1: Let's go to John, who's calling in Maryland, line two. Go ahead.
17: Yeah, I'd just like to say, for one thing, Israel is our only true ally over there in the Middle East. But I'm calling about the man who called in earlier with the comment about Doze and what Trump's not getting done. And the whole thing is he's like a man living in a neighborhood with a mountain above him, and it's a mudslide, and he's shoveling and can't get rid of the mud. And he looks up on the hill, and there's these AMLAND chasers in black robes that are with fire hoses just pouring water on the mud. So when you fight, getting fought in every turn, how's he going to get anything done? It's amazing what he has been able to get done.
3: Well, and that's one thing that we've seen. We've seen, yes, there has been positive movement. There has been a lot exposed within the government that, and as Rick even talked about, there is that incrementalism that, we were hopeful that something like Doge could do the big thing. But you also see when there's an entrenched bureaucracy, they're going to fight as hard as they can. They want that money still coming in. Many of them want their jobs. Many of them genuinely believe in the work they're doing, even if it's not in the best interest of the American taxpayer. So there is that issue, but you're also seeing this kind of second take on it. How much fraud is being uncovered? People would say you're a conspiracy theorist, you're lying, yada, yada, when we talked about fraud coming out of the federal government. And what we see, and one of the things we even warned about back when Obamacare was passed, is that the main way they expanded healthcare access wasn't through the marketplace. It was through loosening the restrictions on Medicaid. And what has been the fallout from that? You're seeing how many hundreds of millions of dollars and billions of dollars of fraud is taking place because of that Medicaid expansion. We're not here saying that Medicaid isn't something that should go away or be just completely dismantled, but it was because of the loosening of the restrictions and the guardrails that led to people just stealing from you.
1: Yeah, I did want to also update. Some comments have been coming in. I asked if you had a question about a case or anything. There have been some questions that have come in, if you seconded it even, asking about an update on the Calvary Chapel case, where we are with that in California, Jordan.
2: Yeah, so that case, we believe, is being, there's a couple cases that are similar before the court, and so sometimes they hold those until they take them to conference to decide on would they take both at the same time? And so they haven't had like a vote on that yet. It doesn't appear.
3: Because it had been scheduled for conference, but there was no action out of that. That's how you kind of infer that it was. And good news, it wasn't denied cert.
2: Right. It hasn't been denied, so it's still there. We also know that tomorrow the Supreme Court has a conference on our case involving the defamation case against CNN as we defend President Trump, legal advisor Alan Dershowitz. And that was that defamation saying, you know, the president can never get impeached. And what's interesting, Logan, is tomorrow I'll be in Washington, D.C., because three of our attorneys there are going to be joining the Supreme Court bar. And so I'll be taking them before the court. And so right after I'm done doing that, they go into conference on one of our cases.
1: That's amazing. And hopefully that gives you people an update on the work the ACLJ is doing. But also, sometimes the long and laborious process that comes from all of this, sometimes it is not all action all the time. But because these moments happen, you have to be able to pivot very quickly.
2: Yes, exactly.
1: All right, we're going to take at least one more call. Let's go to Patty, who's calling. Watch it on the Salem News Channel. Patty, go ahead.
18: Hello. My comment is the Save America Act must be passed. If it's not passed, the illegal Islamic population will totally wipe out we the people, and we will be conquered, and the republic will be lost forever. I live less than 100 miles from Dearborn Heights, and Hamtramck. Hamtramck was a once thriving, proud, 100-year-old Polish community. They now have Muslim rule, they have Islamic-named streets, and they are enforcing the Sharia laws on their streets, in their streets. I've watched Rashida Tlaib smile as she watches these people marching on our streets, chanting death to America.
3: Well, and Patty, that's something that's been a concern for a long time in Michigan, in Dearborn especially, as you've seen even a candidate in Michigan for Senate, that after the Ayatollah was killed in the strikes on Iran, there was internal messaging that was leaked out of him saying, hey, we don't want to talk about that because there's a lot of people in our community upset that the Ayatollah was dead. That and it's something we even talked about yesterday on the broadcast where, you know, Katie Turr kind of mocked Mike Johnson for saying that rights come from God, not from the government, even though that is the Declaration of Independence. And I brought up that adversaries of the United States take advantage of the freedoms and the liberty that we have here. They understand our system very well. But it's when even, you know, members of the media or Tim Kaine, who had echoed something similar, when they don't understand the core foundational values of what sets America apart, then the adversaries are going to exploit our freedom. But we here at home are going to be fighting over what even the foundation is. We're no longer held together by that foundation stone. And that's one thing that I think during this 250th celebration year should be echoed as much as possible. Read the documents. Get back to the foundational structure of the United States, because many people are drifting away from that and the adversaries know it.
19: Yeah, exactly. Get yourself back familiar. We have a lot of that, by the way. A lot of those resources available on our website at ACLJ.org. Not just the documentation, but also some great commentary. So make sure you spend some time on there. All our content, by the way, on ACLJ, I say it all the time, is free of charge. There's no paywalls. There's nothing you have to do to be able to share it with a friend where all of a sudden they'll get something, a pop-up that comes up and says, nope, you can't see that. We don't have any of that here. And we don't have any of that only because, by the way, people like you support. So yes, all the content is free. All the legal work is free. 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All of it's at no cost. 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I want to have the best of the best production, the best of the best people, best lawyers. And none of that happens without you. 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
21: News this hour from Town Hall. I'm Keith Peters in Washington. Federal prosecutors have announced charges against former Cuban President Raul Castro in the 1996 downing of civilian planes operated by Miami-based exiles. Acting Attorney General Todd Blanche says the indictment of Raul Castro sends a clear message.
22: For the first time in nearly 70 years, senior leadership of the Cuban regime has been charged in this country, in the United States of America, for acts of violence resulting in the deaths of American citizens. Nations and their leaders cannot be permitted to target Americans, kill them, and not face accountability.
21: The indictment was related to Castro's alleged role in the shoot-down of two small planes operated by the exile group Brothers to the Rescue. Castro was Cuba's defense minister at that time. The charges included murder and destruction of an airplane. Republicans in the Senate are considering dropping the proposal for $1 billion in security money for the Trump ballroom.
23: The president was asked if he's worried about the ballroom funding.
24: I'm building the ballroom.
23: In the Senate, Louisiana Republican John Kennedy says they're back to square one. North Carolina's Tom Tillis says adding the security funding was a bad idea. He does not think there is enough backing to pass it, even if the price is reduced. Vermont Democrat Peter Welch says this comes as many voters are struggling to make ends meet.
25: The folks that you represent and I represent really wonder, why are we spending $1 billion on a ballroom?
23: President Trump had originally said private money would cover the ballroom project. Ed Donahue, Washington.
21: On Wall Street, the Dow by 645 points, the NASDAQ rose 399, the S&P advanced 79. More at townhall.com.
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8: 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So let's get her teed up!
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11: What the hell's going on out here?
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8: 888-971-7243-888-971-SAGE. Larry Elder with teeth. President Trump strikes again. Another House member with teeth loses his primary after Trump endorses his opponent. How many is that now? Got rid of Cassidy? What, four or five state lawmakers in Tennessee? And now Massey in Kentucky? President Trump repeats his rationale for the war against Iran. J.D. Vance says if Iran got a nuclear weapon, it would be, quote, the first domino to set up a nuclear arms race all around the world, end of quote. California woman pleads guilty to paying homeless to register to vote. The DOJ announces a nearly $2 billion lawfare fund so people who feel harmed by the DOJ can seek compensation. It is quite controversial. Georgia senator outlines the agenda if and when Democrats regain control of the Senate. Why does the left have such difficulty saying our rights come from God? Governor of Maryland says, quote, racism is part of the inherent fabric of this country, close quote, says a man who got elected to one of the states of the original Confederacy, but I change. DOJ announces the indictment of Raul Castro, age 94, for the downing of U.S. aircraft in 1996. The Steve Colbert Show will be replaced by a show called Comics Unleashed, produced by comedian-turned-billionaire entrepreneur Byron Allen. All of this and more, 888-971-SAGE. Let's start with Cuba. The Trump administration reportedly is preparing to make an announcement to indict Raul Castro over an incident in which Cuban fighter jets destroyed two planes flown by Brothers to the Rescue, an organization formed by Cuban exiles that searched for refugees attempting to flee Cuba to come here. Back in 1996, here is what President Clinton said, number 37.
14: Ladies and gentlemen, I have just been briefed by the National Security Advisor on the shooting down today in broad daylight. Two American civilian airplanes by Cuban military aircraft. We are continuing to investigate the circumstances of the incident, including the airplane's flight plan and the flight route, and what, if any, warnings were given. This afternoon, I ordered the following actions. First, I directed the United States Coast Guard units in the area to conduct search and rescue operations. That is now underway in the waters off Cuba. Second, I have ordered United States military forces in the area to provide support to the search and rescue operations and to ensure that it is fully protected. Third, I have instructed our interest section in Havana to to seek an immediate explanation for this incident from the Cuban government. I condemn this action in the strongest possible terms, and as events unfold and we know more, we will do our best to answer your questions. I'd like now to ask Mr. McCurry to come up and either now or in the, immediately, I think, when I leave here, to do his best to answer whatever other questions you have. Obviously, we will be getting further information throughout the night, and we'll let you know when we have it. Thank you.
0: Do you know where the planes were when they were shot down?
13: Okay, so this was 1996. Miami-based group, humanitarian mission, shot down. Nothing was done until now. And if I were Raul Castro, even at 94 years old, I'd be a little nervous. Earlier this year, as you know, Nicolas Maduro was indicted and captured as a result of that indictment. So he's probably not sleeping all that well at night, Mr. Raul Castro. About time something was done about this. Do we need to say that there's a new sheriff in town? Now, about Iran, President Trump reiterated the rationale, which is very simple. Not going to let Iran get a nuclear weapon on my watch, number 26.
1: I'm not doing this politically. I'm doing, look, everyone tells me it's unpopular, but I think it's very popular. When they hear that it's having to do with nuclear weapons, weapons that could take out Los Angeles, could take out major cities very quick, when they hear that, you know, when they're explaining, I'll tell you what, when we explain it to people, I don't really have enough time to explain it to people. I'm too busy getting it done. When they understand, I think it's frankly very popular, but whether it's popular or not popular, I have to do it. Because I'm not going to let the world be blown up with my watch. It's not going to happen.
13: Regarding whether it's popular, as I've said before, the problem that Donald Trump has, the problem Republicans have, the problem conservatives have, is that half the country or more get their primary sources from these news aggregates that are tailored to give them news that they want that confirms their worldview. So people who are on the left, people who hate Donald Trump's guts, will be getting their news from Microsoft, from Apple, from Google, from Yahoo, from TikTok, and from YouTube. And these have all been studied. They're all left-wing. And in some instances, no more than 1 or 2% of articles that people will get through their feed on these news aggregates come from conservative sources. Overwhelmingly, they're probably more biased than ABC, CBS, and NBC, the old way people used to get their news. So when Donald Trump says, if they understand Iran's close to getting a nuke, they understand that the Iranian negotiators admitted that they had enough enriched uranium to make 11 nuclear bombs. If most people were aware that even on 60 Minutes they said that Iran was close to getting a nuke, if it were repeated that virtually every president, all presidents preceding Donald Trump said Iran getting a nuclear bomb is not an option, if people knew that the Iran deal that Obama still touts was being violated, that it did not cover their missile program, did not cover their support for proxies, and that Iran was cheating, the attitude towards the war would change. Problem is, they will not be getting that information. I had dinner some years ago with Thomas Sowell, and we were talking about one of the most researched topics in the field of economics, and that is the impact of the minimum wage. And overwhelmingly, economists argue that the minimum wage does more harm than good. Even Paul Krugman, the left-wing economist for the New York Times, once said that before he did a 180. Even the New York Times once said that before they did a 180. But Econ 101 has never done a 180. So I said, how come so many people, including many Republicans, support a higher minimum wage? Why haven't you won that argument? He said, Larry, because they haven't heard the argument. Their primary sources, ABC, NBC, CBS, PBS, and they're not going to be talking about the downsides of the minimum wage. They'll talk about how people are going to be benefiting by it, but they won't talk about the downsides. So they just don't know. Well, I would argue that these news aggregates are even more left-wing. So that explains why Donald Trump is so incredibly unpopular. That explains why people don't realize how good the economy is.
8: I know inflation is up. I know gas prices are up. But the underlying economy? Are you kidding me? Still cheaper than they were at the highest part of Joe Biden. And inflation still lower when Joe Biden had it hit us at 9% and averaged 5% for the 4 years. And as far as the price of goods and services, the average family of four, spent $1,100 a month more for the same goods and services as that family spent in Biden's first year compared to his last year. How often are people going to get this through their news feeds? You hear this nonsense, the rich don't pay their fair share. Even Bill Maher said, the top 10% pay over 70%, the top 1% pay 40% of all the federal income taxes, while, by the way, getting around 20% of the nation's income. How many people know this? How many people on the left know this? Virtually none, and never will. They open up their smartphones, they get their feed from TikTok, they get their feed from Yahoo, they get their feed from Google, they get their feed from Apple, they get their feed from Microsoft, and they will never, ever hear this. They will hear, however, Elizabeth Warren and AOC and Zohran Mamdani and this claptrap about the rich don't pay their fair share. Speaking of which, the Seattle mayor probably wishes she hadn't said that. After Washington passed their wealth tax, Starbucks, which is headquartered there, announced their departure. The Seattle mayor has now given an interview in the New York Times and says, you know what, I probably shouldn't have said what I said about if billionaires want to leave, bye-bye. Do we have enough time to play that, 43?
2: I think the claims that millionaires are going to leave our state are, like, super overblown. And if, you know, the ones that leave, like, bye.
8: If the ones that want to leave are like, bye. Quote, now she says, those comments were not productive in the sense that they caused more harm than good. No kidding. Don't go away. We're just getting warmed up. I'm Larry Elder. My friends, can I share something with you for a moment? I know how confusing it's become. 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
3: That was one of the things kids would say. We had Angel Tree kids that would come to camp. 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You know, because they were used to getting one meal a day. 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They're going to be well fed, that's for sure. And lots of fun activities.
2: 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Angel Tree banner at the very top of my website, LarryElder.com, 888-206-2855, 888-206-2855. These kids get there, first couple of days, they're almost shell-shocked. But then something magical happens. Number 21.
4: I'm a camp director that partners with Angel Tree, and we would love to invite you to come to an Angel Tree camp.
5: Kids nowadays have so much on them. They have so many responsibilities. When they come to camp, they get a chance to put those responsibilities aside and just be a kid.
6: They can be whoever they want to be when they come to camp. They can kind of leave the old life behind and be someone new because of the new things they're learning or the independence that they're gaining.
7: My first time going to camp, I think I was super nervous. I was really little, but I know that I had counselors who made me feel loved.
8: We'll have kids that at the beginning of the week, they don't really want to be at camp. They're maybe nervous or scared, or sometimes they're a little too cool for school. But once they start seeing their counselors acting all wild and crazy, they kind of start getting into it as well.
9: The day right before camp ends, they're saying, do we really have to leave? Or, hey, when is camp again?
7: Camp has just encouraged me to walk away from things that I grew up around and take my life in a different way.
10: They're going to come back with skills, arts and crafts, or maybe it's archery, or maybe it's swimming. Maybe it's just coping with others and working in group settings.
11: Don't worry about safety. Your staff is trained. There are safe precautions in place.
12: It's a safe space where they can open up. They can talk about what they're struggling with or areas they want to grow in.
7: I think the thing that I love most about camp is just the community that it brings and the lifelong relationships and friendships.
5: They get to meet kids from other places, kids who may be going through some of the same things that they're going through. They didn't know that they're not alone.
12: I've had kiddos actually say, I was able to make friends. I was able to really find confidence in myself and do things that I never thought that I would be able to do.
7: Hopefully you can get plugged into our community as well and maybe get to meet other caregivers and just know that there's a community that's here that's supportive.
5: We want to give that to parents. We want to give them a chance to not worry, but rest.

0: want to give them a chance to know that your child is safe and loved, and that what they're going to get just in that 1 week is more than anything that they could ever possibly put words to or imagine.
1: 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Thank you so much for stepping up. Now, a couple of things. As you know, I lived in Cleveland for 17 years, and I really pull for the teams in that city, whether it's the Guardians, the Browns, Cavaliers. So the Cavaliers are in the Eastern Finals, NBA. And I'm watching the game. Just sat down. It was in the fourth quarter, 7 minutes left. Cavaliers were up by 22 points. Now, often I'm afraid to watch Cleveland because if anybody knows anything about Cleveland sports, it's been painful. The fumble, the drive. Anybody in Cleveland, watching Cleveland, will know what those two terms mean. So I sat down, 22-point lead with 7 minutes left. So I poured me a drink. I didn't have to feel anxious. I knew that they couldn't blow this kind of lead, even though I have a jinx aura about me when it comes to Cleveland sports. So I sat there. The moment I sat there, the Knicks went on an 18-1 run. It goes into overtime, and the Knicks poured on during overtime. And I think they lose by, 10 points? All I can do is apologize to Cleveland for sitting down and watching. I knew I shouldn't have done it.
2: I also got Down goes Frazier!
1: I got this letter from the Orange County GOP Election Integrity Officer. Larry, hope all is well. I was at our registrar's office today, and I saw ballots that were being duplicated because our envelope opener sliced through the ballots. One of the ballots even had a long, thin pie shape missing out of the ballot with a portion of a candidate box missing, as well as that candidate's name. People need to either vote in person and scan their own ballot or make sure they put the ballot in the envelope correctly. The registrar even made a video to show people how to return ballots, but so far about 800 ballots have gotten damaged and taped together. I have attorneys to notify people, but people need to know how to fold correctly and put it in the envelope so that the fold isn't at the top of the envelope. Actually, even better, they should vote in person so that their ballot doesn't fall prey to the slicer. We need to spread the word. I hope it's just isolated here in Orange County, but who knows? This could be a statewide issue with 17-inch ballots being folded strangely. Just get the word out. Well, I just did. 888-971-SAGE. More on the war against Iran. And a woman in California has pleaded guilty to getting homeless people to register to vote. All of this and more. I'm Larry Elder.

0: With SRN News, I'm Jason Walker. Trump administration is charging former Cuban leader Raul Castro in the 1996 downing of civilian planes operated by Miami-based exiles. The indictment is related to Castro's role in the shoot down of two small planes of the exile group Brothers to the Rescue. At the time, Castro was Cuba's defense minister. Elon Musk is selling stock to the public for his SpaceX. That company has been losing billions each year. Still, the IPO is expected to rank among the largest ever. The stock sale could make Musk the first ever trillionaire. U.S. military boarded an Iranian-flagged commercial oil tanker in the Gulf of Oman earlier in the day. It was suspected of trying to violate the United States blockade. This is SRN News.
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0: The Larry Elder Show. The closer to the truth, the closer to the nerve.
1: 888-971-SAGE, 888-971-7243. I am Larry Elder. 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The Trump juggernaut continues. Trump endorsed the opponent of Representative Thomas Massie, an anti-Trumper. Massie has now lost his primary, so he will no longer be in Congress. Lost by about 10 points. So that's the next one, latest victim. Cassidy from Louisiana lost his primary. Those five state lawmakers in Tennessee lost their primary after they refused to engage in redistricting to create another Republican seat. They're now out. This is an extraordinary run of people endorsed by Trump who've won their primaries. Normally, right before the midterm, second term like this, a president is what they call a lame duck. All of a sudden, people in his own party began to rebel, to refuse to go along with his agenda. That has not happened here. I've never seen a president retain this kind of power over his party this late in the second term. CNN stat guy, Harry Enten, says Trump is more popular with his own party than with Barack Obama and George W. Bush at this point in their second term. This is absolutely extraordinary. People still keep underestimating this man. Here's what President Trump said about those who are attacking his effort to figure out some sort of resolution with the war. Number 28.
2: You know, we're negotiating with Iran, and then you have the Democrats, I call them the Democrats, putting in a bill that Trump should immediately stop. You know how it is to negotiate with a country where you're treating them badly? They come to the table, they're begging to make a deal, because they're begging to make a deal. I hope we don't have to do the war, but we may have to give them another big hit. We may have to give them another big hit. I'm not sure yet. You'll know very soon. But how do you feel when you're negotiating, you're winning every point, and they say, but in Washington, they want to stop you from negotiating. They want to stop you. And it's only political. It's the Democrats. They're dumb. It's a new name. It's a very accurate name. So I'm in the middle of a negotiation. I'm saying you cannot have a nuclear weapon. And it comes over the wire that the Democrats want to stop Trump from further negotiations. They want to stop Trump from, if he has to, giving them another slap. They want to have a nuclear weapon to blow up the Middle East and to blow up, frankly, the world. It's not going to happen.
1: Now, for the people that oppose this war, and according to at least some polls, depending upon how you phrase it, 70% of Americans do. If 2.5 months, 3 months ago, Trump had said, I'm going to go to war against Iran, because Iran is very close to getting a nuclear bomb. Their negotiators have said they have enough enriched uranium to build 11 nuclear bombs. As I mentioned, 60 Minutes later on did a piece and said that Iran was very close to getting a nuclear bomb. All sorts of evidence that they were cheating. And when in a matter of less than 3 months, I'm going to destroy their entire navy, destroy their army, kill an estimated 6,000 fighters, take out two tiers of Iranian leadership, and yes, they're going to clog up the Strait of Hormuz. And yes, they're going to force gas prices to go up. But we're going to lose 13 military personnel. 13 is above zero. Of course, it's tragic. But 13 to achieve that. What would you have said? How many people did we lose in World War II? Was it 400,000? World War I? Vietnam, Afghanistan, Iraq, 13. you would have said, Trump, once again, is indulging in one of his fantasies. Trump, again, is having delusions of grandeur. You can't destroy the Navy of a country of 90 million people that has been building this Navy and their military for 47 years. You can't put their Navy at the bottom of the ocean, destroy their aircraft, decimate their economy, and lose 13 people. Not possible. That's what's happened. And now China is on its back foot in a way that a lot of people don't realize. All because Trump saw the peril China puts more clearly than any of his predecessors. 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
1: Talks about Trump's approach to China and how Trump, plus their own failures, have China's economy suffering big time. They had some April economic data and it was bad. And these are its reported numbers. And China's numbers are always fishy. So when they're reporting bad numbers, those numbers are really, really, really bad. Under Trump, he says, the story that most people are not covering is what he calls China's great reversal. He says, for a generation, China rose on a system that we built, that we financed, that we defended and allowed and encouraged China to exploit. China got access to our markets, dumped goods on our economy, stole our technology, drove American manufacturing out of America to China. Quote, it assumed America will keep buying forever, making America too dependent to do anything else. China depended on sea lanes protected by the U.S. Navy. It bought discounted oil from rogue regimes, pushed into the Western Hemisphere, so forth. Quote, those days are over. Trump's demand that trade become reciprocal is a near existential threat to China's export-driven economic model. Trump disrupted the so-called shadow fleet smugglers bringing China illegal Russian, Iranian, and Venezuelan oil at a cheap discount. Trump has stopped that. China at one time controlled both ends of the Panama Canal. Trump stopped that. Trump kicked Xi out of the Western Hemisphere. Spent the last 16 months seizing control of every choke point throughout China does trade. That includes 74% of its oil, 30% of its food, and all of its export income. The map is closing around China because of Trump. He writes, a generation of American leaders talked about the, quote, inevitable, close quote, rise of China. Not Trump. He grasped the enormity of American power and unashamedly used it to advance American interest. He says, only gets worse from here. China has a crazed real estate bubble that's popping. China's rich people are putting their money out of China and other countries. China had an idiot one-child policy. But foreign investment in China has fallen nearly 99% from its peak in 2021. America used to be asleep, but not anymore. 40% of China's oil had come from steeply discounted illicit imports from Iran, from Russia, and from Venezuela. That is over. China still has some leverage, rare earth among them, but Trump is chasing down other sources of rare earth, so at some point our dependence upon China for that will go away. Chinese loans to Africa are down 93% in the last 2 years. They can't afford to spend it anymore. Even this possibility of them invading Taiwan is problematic. They might lose a few million people in the water. The risks are getting higher, not smaller. Quote, the experts on China were surprised this week when they heard these negative numbers. Trump was not surprised. China believes Trump is stupid. They thought the same thing of Reagan. They were wrong then, they're wrong now. He says that's why she rolled out the red carpet for Trump last week. He knows he's in a terribly weakened position. Without the U.S. market, he's toast. She doesn't want peace, far from it. But he needs peace and trade and American goodwill. And that's exactly the position Trump has worked to put him in from the first. China's economy is cracking. The surprise is not that it's happened. The surprise is that so many smart people who hate Trump had to be told. Here is J.D. Vance on what might happen next, number 34.
12: The president has asked us, has told us, to aggressively negotiate with the Iranians. Why did I go to Islamabad, Pakistan? Why did I spend, I think, probably 22 hours on a plane going there, 24 hours coming back, and then 21 hours on the ground negotiating with the Iranians? Is because we wanted to show a sign of good faith. The vice president of the United States is willing to cut a deal so long as the Iranians are willing to meet us again on that core issue of never having a nuclear weapon. We think that we've made a lot of progress. We think the Iranians want to make a deal. The President of the United States has asked us to negotiate in good faith, and that's exactly what we've done. So we're in a pretty good spot here, but there's an option B. And the option B is that we could restart the military campaign to continue to prosecute the case, to continue to try to achieve America's objectives. And we could talk a little bit about what that looks like, but that's not what the president wants, and I don't think it's what the Iranians want either. We have an opportunity here, I think, to reset the relationship that has existed between Iran and the United States for 47 years. That's what the president has asked us to do, and that's what we're going to keep on working at. But it takes two to tango. We are not going to have a deal that allows the Iranians to have a nuclear weapon. So as the president just told me, we're locked and loaded. We don't want to go down that pathway, but the president is willing and able to go down that pathway if we have to.
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1: Hey, Larry. Jack from Wisconsin. Last night's show was a masterclass on how to put down the Trump haters. It was like a high school kid trying to score on Wemby. You are the Wemby of talk radio. Have a good one. Bye.
2: 888-971-SAGE, 888-971-7243. Larry Elder, Salem News Channel. Coming up, Trump hit a new milestone, a number that is 7 times greater than Biden's, I will explain. California woman pleads guilty to paying homeless people to register to vote. Hey, homeless people have to vote too, right? DOJ announces a $2 billion lawfare fund so people who feel harmed by the DOJ can seek compensation. Even Republican senators are nervous about it. A Georgia senator outlined the agenda if and when Democrats regain control of the Senate. And why does the left have such difficulty saying our rights come from God? All of this and more coming up. 888-971-SAGE. John is in Pittsburgh. John, you're on the Larry Elder Show. Thank you for calling.
3: Hey, Larry, how are you doing, man? First time caller, long time listener.
2: Thank you, sir.
3: And, yeah, man, you're doing a fantastic job, man, of telling the truth. And a lot of people in this world don't want to hear the truth, man. And, yeah, I mean, I was lost. I was one of those people who didn't want to hear the truth for a long time, but now I'm better now, man, because I got right with God. And I don't know if I'm allowed to say God on the show, but that's
2: what I just said. Of course you're allowed to.
3: Okay, I don't know. You know, a lot of people go, oh, my, that's a four-letter word to them. You know, I don't understand that one. But anyway, I feel really bad that you're a Cleveland fan because I'm a Steeler fan. And the Cavaliers are one of the best soccer teams on the East Coast. Ain't they?
2: That is cold. John, that is cold.
3: Hey, man, you put it on your thing when I'm listening and waiting to get on. You know what I mean? I only live an hour away from you up in Tidewood in the Allegheny National Forest, man. I had to get out of Pittsburgh.
2: Right.
3: That was horrible, man.
2: I'll tell you what was horrible. When I lived in Cleveland and that steel curtain, you guys used to kick our butts all the time. Oh, my goodness.
3: And, hey, guess what? It might be coming again since we got our hometown coach coming back and Rogers are coming back. You know what I mean? And I don't know, but you know, all I can do is pray and hope, right?
2: Well, thank you for not making any Johnny Manziel jokes, John. let's not go there. Cheryl Los Alamitos and Ali Reza in Nashville. I know you want to weigh in. Don't leave town. 888-971-SAGE. 888-971 Johnny Manziel. That was painful. That was painful. Tom Steyer has a stage 4 case of Trump derangement syndrome. Steyer is a billionaire. He's running to become governor. I think his opponent is Donald Trump. Don't leave town.

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3: News this hour from Town Hall. I'm Jason Walker. Trump administration going after Cuba. Acting Attorney General Todd Blanche says the U.S. has indicted a former Cuban president over the 1996 downing of civilian planes operated by a Miami-based exile group.
4: As alleged in the indictment, Raul Castro and five co-defendants participated in a conspiracy that ended with Cuban military aircraft firing missiles at those civilian planes and killing four Americans.
3: Castro was Cuba's defense minister at the time. President Trump praising the graduates Wednesday at the Coast Guard Academy commencement.
5: You've all been tested. You'll be tested further and probably at higher levels as your career goes on, but you've been very strongly tested and you have what it takes.
3: The president adding, those who serve today in the United States Coast Guard have a right to be proud.
5: You're America's first defenders. You are America's first responders. You are the living standard bearers of America's first fleet.
3: Elon Musk is selling stock now to the public for his SpaceX. The company's been losing billions of dollars. Still, experts say the IPO for this is expected to rank among the largest ever. In fact, the stock sale could also make Musk the first ever in the history of the world a trillionaire. Forbes currently puts his net worth at $839 billion. An early season heat wave making life miserable for a lot of people in the Northeast and Mid-Atlantic parts of the United States. Dozens of records could fall as conditions climb to levels that are more typical of, say, July or August than mid-May. One major concern, the health risk for the elderly and those who don't have air conditioning. More on these stories, townhall.com.
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16: Larry Elder here, the sage from South Central, the prince of Pico Union, the czar of common sense, the great Eldersky, Don Lorenzo. Welcome to the program. No victor credits allowed because we've got a country to save.

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1: 888-971-SAGE. 888-971-7243. Trump hit a new milestone. From January to March, American immigration judges processed 80,000 voluntary departure orders. Voluntary. Voluntary. 70% of those who were in immigration detention decided to leave on their own rather than wait for their court date. Now, when illegal aliens leave on their own, they're permitted to return as tourists or seek legal immigration down the road. That is not the case if you're deported with an order. Seven times as many people are abandoning their immigration cases and leaving voluntarily compared to the last 15 months of the Biden administration, just in these 3 months. They know that Trump is serious about deportation. Gone is the catch and release nonsense, and the new reality set in. You can sit in detention indefinitely, waiting on a hearing for a case you almost will certainly lose, or you can accept your situation and go home. And that's what's going on here. Now, how high will gas prices go because of the war in Iran? This is the Energy Secretary, right, number 24.
2: Where do you expect the prices to go over the summer? What's your assessment, you know, given supply and demand over the summer? Are they going to go higher?
3: Hey, I don't make projections, particularly about the future, Martha, but I will say that under President Trump's leadership, you know, we're at record U.S. oil production today, record refining capacity. We changed the blending requirements this summer to allow us to produce even more gasoline than we would normally produce for the peak summer driving season. And with 30 other nations around the world, we've released extra crude in the market during this disruption. Because, yes, there is a disruption. Prices are higher than they would otherwise be, but I think President Trump summarized it well. This is a price we're all having to pay, but the cost of inaction is vastly, vastly larger than this price.
2: So you changed the blend a little bit. You increased production in coordination with other countries in order to try to keep prices down. Is tapping into the Strategic Petroleum Reserve an option, or is that off the table to try to give people a little bit of relief while this plays out?
3: No, absolutely. We did tap into the Strategic Petroleum Reserve, and we are releasing oil today. That's what I was saying. With 30 other nations, we are releasing reserves from our Strategic Petroleum Reserve and from 30 other nations around the world. But unlike the Biden administration that did it for political purposes, they sold the oil and permanently reduced the oil stored in the SPR. We're trading barrels.
2: We also remember that. President Trump wanted to replenish it when gas prices were very low. But I guess what I'm asking is, so there are different levers that can be pulled to try to keep prices either where they are or hopefully take them a little bit lower. And obviously, when you crunch all that data together and you look at the calculations, I'm just asking you, because the president has said, look, we have to, you know, tough this out a little bit. So I'm just asking, would you think it's wise to let people know that they may creep a little bit higher based on your estimate? Because the data is certainly being run, right, at your department.
3: Yeah, but there's so many variables in this, it's very hard to make predictions. Because it's not just today's supply and demand, it's perception of future supply and demand. Here's where President Trump's activities have been so helpful. I mean, oil prices and gasoline prices today are cheaper than they were 4 years ago during the Biden administration with the Russian invasion of Ukraine. There was not an interruption of oil flows then, but the Biden administration was in the middle of its attack on the American oil and gas industry, and people knew that did not portend well for future supply. President's been very clear. We're going to continue to grow U.S. supply. We're going to grow supply from Venezuela and friends and allies around the world. So I don't know where prices are going to go, but we'll get through this disruption. And on the other side, we will not have a nuclear-armed Iran.
2: Let me just...
1: What would happen if we did have a nuclear-armed Iran? This is J.D. Vance, number 35.
0: It's actually a very simple proposition here. There are two options, two pathways we can go down when it comes to the Iran situation. So step back for a little bit. What the President of the United States has said is, number one, Iran can never have a nuclear weapon. And I think it's important for the American people and all of you to appreciate that when we say that, it's not just that Iran cannot have a nuclear weapon, it's what would happen if the Iranians did get a nuclear weapon. We know that a lot of nations all across the Gulf would then want their own nuclear weapon, and then a lot of nations all across the world. And what has been a very effective bright spot of American foreign policy, really for the last 20 or so years, would disappear overnight. If you have every country in the world scrambling to try to get a nuclear weapon, it would make us all much less safe. And Iran would really be the first domino and what would set off a nuclear arms race all over the world. That's very, very bad for the safety of our country. As the father of three young kids, I don't want them to inherit a world where 20 additional regimes, half of them very dangerous and very sympathetic to terrorists, have nuclear weapons. We want to keep the number of countries that have nuclear weapons small, and that's why Iran cannot have a nuclear weapon, on top of all the other things that we might be worried about, that they themselves could use it, that they could use it in leverage and economic control or economic negotiations. We just don't want them to have a nuclear weapon.
1: As far as the current status of Iran, here is the Vice President again, number 33.
0: Well, first of all, I'd say it's a very complicated country, and it's a country that I wouldn't pretend that I understand, even after as deep as I've been involved in this process from the very beginning. It's a great and proud civilization, amazing people. We obviously have a great Iranian-American community here in the United States of America, smart people, very hardworking, and you see some of that in the negotiating team on the other side. You also see some very hardline positions in the negotiating team on the other side. And so I think you see that conflict, the fact that maybe the Iranians aren't themselves quite clear in what direction they want to go to. They also are just a fractured country. So you have the leadership of the country, there's the supreme leader, and then there are a lot of officials below the supreme leader that has some influence in the negotiation. It's not sometimes totally clear what the negotiating position of the team is. And I don't know if that's sometimes bad communication, if that's bad faith. I wouldn't pretend to venture a guess there, but I will say with confidence, it's sometimes hard to figure out exactly what it is that the Iranians want to accomplish out of the negotiation. So what we've done is tried to be as clear as possible. What are our red lines? What are the things that we're willing to be accommodating on? And what are the things that we absolutely must have? And as the president has said ad nauseum, and I think I've said it a lot too, Iran cannot have a nuclear weapon. We want to see not just the commitment to not have a nuclear weapon, but the commitment to work with us on a process to ensure that not just now, not just when Donald Trump is president, but years down the road, that the Iranians are not rebuilding that nuclear capability. And that's what we're trying to accomplish in the negotiation. Sorry,
1: Iran has two cards to play. The first one, obviously, is the Strait of Hormuz. Clogging it up, jacking up the price of oil around the world, putting domestic pressure on President Trump, because people, of course, are hurting. Gas goes up, people get hurt. But the other card they have is the abject hatred of Donald Trump. No matter what the man does, he gets credit for nothing. He gets attacked, falsely accused of this, falsely accused of that. And they're watching CNN. They're watching BS Now. They're watching these news feeds. They're seeing this steady diet of Trump being called corrupt, Trump being attacked over the ballroom, Trump being attacked over this, Trump being attacked over the lawfare fund he set up. And then you have people like, of course, Tom Steyer, the billionaire who's running for governor. Listen to this, number 44.
4: I don't want to start this without mentioning the tragedy in San Diego yesterday at the Islamic Center. That is an example of hate in California, of violence. It's exactly the kind of things that we can't have in the Rainbow Coalition that is our amazing state. And I want to make sure everybody knows that I will make sure we protect the people of this state against hate and violence, whether it comes from a 17-year-old and a 19-year-old, whether it comes from the ICE agents who want to racially profile and harm Californians, or whether it comes from Donald Trump himself.
1: Are you sick? Are you serious? Whether it comes from Donald Trump himself. By the way, according to the AP, those two teenagers hated everybody. Blacks, Jews, gays. 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
8: It's either in a sideways trend, which is a 1. 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
2: But the real story is gold here, Larry. And the reason is every time you have a trade, you have some sort of a geopolitical tension, specifically the two world economic powerhouses, what you see in the background is that there is that push on the dollar being challenged as the reserve currency. Here's what I mean by that. We know this, that when the dollar weakens, the value of gold goes up. Well, China knows something, because for the consecutive 18th month, they've been buying more gold and they've been dropping their U.S. Treasury bonds. So what's the message here? Is that while they're trying to have these economical trade agreements where our government wants the U.S. companies to expand in the Chinese market, we see China on the back end minimizing the dependency on the dollar and trying to bypass it and add more gold to their reserves.
3: All right, here's something that I find a little confusing. The administration wants lower rates to help with affordability. Bond market has been pushing rates higher. It's almost like the market is expecting higher inflation. What does that tell us, and why should it matter to people watching us at home?
2: Gold right now is the canary in the gold mine. Why is that happening? Because the market is basically saying that we anticipate much higher expectation of inflation to increase. That's why investors are not settling for a lower yield. For the first time ever in 30 years, we have the highest amount that the bond is paying. So what does that tell us? It tells us there is an underlying problem with the purchasing power of our currency. We know that we have the affordability challenge. The administration wants to lower the interest rates so that way mortgage rates are less, cost of capital is less, and we start printing a little bit more to allow the growth of the economy. But the challenge is that higher bond yields put pressure in the system. And this is what I want the listeners to understand. If you are looking to your retirement accounts, your 401ks, IRAs, chances are it's out of sight, out of mind. You don't want the exposure of the weakening dollar lower your buying power. And what I suggest for people to do is just take a position, at least some sort of a position, and have a defensive play in your portfolio with physical gold.
3: All right, now here's something that stopped me in my tracks last week. Deutsche Bank, one of the biggest institutions on the planet, is now telling its clients apparently to buy protection against what they've called an extreme market event, close quote. What does that mean? And when a bank of that size says something is about to break, what should we make of this?
2: Look, as a former banker, here's one thing I'll tell you. When a bank that size, that has access to international positions, different type of financial instruments, they see how much deposits their clients have, the money that their clients keep, and they see which of their loan portfolios is not performing well. When they see all that signal, what they're trying to communicate is that, hey, we are anticipating some sort of a problem, so it's best for you to take some sort of a protective position. And that's why about a couple of weeks ago, they came out and they revised up the forecast of gold to a debasement trade, calling it almost about $8,000 in gold. Look, the bottom line is this. We know that there is inflationary pressure. We get that. We're feeling it in the gas price. We're feeling it in the kitchen table. At the same time, we cannot have a pressure on the stock market. That's why you need to have some protection and the preservation. And that's exactly where gold comes into play, folks. That's why all the roads right now, Larry, lead to gold. Whether you're concerned about inflation or you're concerned about the warning signs that the Deutsche Bank and some other analysts are saying, you got to have some protection.
3: You've laid out a lot of stuff today. Dollar pressure, rising bond market, major bank concerned about the future. For the listeners and viewers who want to learn more about precious metals under these circumstances, what does Allegiant Gold have for them right now?
2: As we talked about last week, Larry, we are coining the terminology Larry's special pricing. Look, we've been in business over a decade. We know one thing, that everyone wants more out of their retirement accounts. They want more out of their portfolio. And one of the things that gold has demonstrated, just by you looking at the scoreboard,

0: that it's not only a defensive position, it also helps the growth. 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So call us and ask for the Larry special, and you're going to be surprised how much of a great deal you're going to get.
1: You know, sometimes we're blessed with mentors in our lives. You all know that Dennis Prager helped mentor me into being a radio host. And similarly, Allegiant Gold has guided me through protecting my portfolio with gold and silver. It's rare to find that kind of integrity in this industry. So, Alex, I hear you have an offer for my listeners. Can you repeat it one more time?
0: 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You can't go wrong with that. Made in America, for Americans, by the Americans. President Reagan coined that terminology. President Trump took it a different level, and we want to celebrate both, and we want to celebrate America for you.
1: Eldorados, I trust Alex, as you heard. I am a client of Allegiant Gold, as you've heard. Please call Alex Epkarian at Allegiant Gold. The number is 844-790-9191. That's 844-790-9191. Alex, thank you for coming on. Go Cavaliers.
0: Sounds good. I'll see you in the World Summit in the next couple of weeks.
1: You got it. 888-971-SAGE is our number. Let's go to Cheryl. Cheryl is in Los Alamitos. Cheryl, you're on the Larry Elder Show. Thank you so much for calling.
2: Oh, Larry, God bless you. You know, I've been talked to you before with my mom, who's an almost 99-year-old Holocaust survivor. And I just want to say how consequential this primary is, and as we're coming up on the midterms as well. All the people out there who are of good faith, Christians, Jews, people just of good faith in general, you talked about Tom Steyer. Tom Steyer is endorsed by CARE. CARE, who has ties with the Muslim Brotherhood, who, you know, was an unindicted co-conspirator in the Holy Land case. Every single Democrat who is running for governor has said negative things about Israel, about President Trump, about Prime Minister Netanyahu, and the only person who's endorsed by President Trump is Steve Hilton. And if you want to vote for somebody else, there's another Republican on board. All the problems that people are talking about, I think back to wonderful men like your father and my father who fought for this country and did everything to preserve our freedom. And none of them bellyached about, you know, like, do we have rations for food or, right. You know, like, how much is gas or anything like that.
1: Cheryl, I'm going to leave it there. Cheryl, as always, thank you very much for calling. 888-971-SAGE. Ali Reza, do not leave town. You're up next.
3: With SRN News, I'm Jason Walker. Federal prosecutors charging former Cuban President Raul Castro in the 1996 downing of civilian planes operated by Miami-based exiles. That indictment related to Castro's role in the shootdown of two small aircraft operated by the exile group Brothers to the Rescue. At the time, Castro was Cuba's defense minister. Early season heat wave making life miserable for folks in the Northeast and Mid-Atlantic. Dozens of records could fall. Conditions continue to climb to levels more typical of midsummer than being in the middle of May. One major concern, health risk for the elderly and those who don't have AC in their homes. New Mexico authorities say three people are dead. More than a dozen first responders have been hospitalized. This is SRN.
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1: 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We are Salem News Channel. Prison Fellowship Angel Tree Camp will be swinging open their doors very soon, welcoming boys and girls who have a mom or dad or sometimes even both in prison, behind bars, into the outdoors for fresh air, swimming, hiking, archery, and just plain good Christ-centered fun that literally can change their lives for eternity. And you can help bless a child by making a donation at LarryElder.com. $200 sends a child to a summer camp for a whole week, 400, two children, 600, three kids. Even though I went through public schools, K through 12, I can handle the arithmetic. Steve Collins, Angel Tree's Senior Director of Camping, says a big surprise is waiting every Angel Tree camper, and that surprise is food.
10: That was one of the things kids would say. We had Angel Tree kids that would come to camp. Sometimes they would ask me, why do we eat so much here? You know, because they were used to getting one meal a day. And another thing we don't think about is a lot of times the best meal that these kids get is the free lunch they get at school. And during the summer, school's out. And so, yeah, camp is special. They're going to be well fed, that's for sure. And lots of fun activities.
1: 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Ali Reza is in Nashville. You're on the Larry Elder Show. Thank you very much for coming.
11: Yes, President Trump, a very wise man. There's more important things than high gas prices and Iran having a bomb would be a thousand times worse than paying high gas prices. But the one thing I don't understand is President Trump over a year ago said that we obliterated their nuclear program.
1: Yeah, he did.
11: But then 8 weeks ago, right, and then 8 weeks ago he said Iran was just a week or two away from having the bomb. I don't see how those two things can be true. I'd also like to ask, a very wise caller called yesterday and said and pointed out that President Trump said, who could have thought that they would close the Strait of Hormuz? Is this man insane? Everybody knew they would do that. How can this guy not know that the Iranians would not close the Strait? It's like he just shoots from the hip. I mean, it's ridiculous. And then
1: would you like a response, Ali Reza?
11: Well, one more thing for you, Larry. He said the Iranians want to make a deal very badly. He needs to come up with a better lame excuse. I mean, he's not believable anymore. How many times can he use that same thing? Oh, they're so anxious to make a deal. Who would believe this guy?
1: Okay, Ali Reza, I get your act. Very entertaining. May I ask you a few things and try to get a response that is an honest response, if at all possible? Do you believe that Iran?
11: My questions.
1: Do you believe that Iran was attempting to get a nuclear bomb?
11: Of course.
1: Do you believe that if they had one, they would use it?
11: Absolutely.
1: Do you believe they were close to getting a nuclear bomb?
11: I have no idea.
1: Do you believe that President Trump, in good faith, believed that they were close to getting a nuclear bomb?
11: He has no idea. He's a complete idiot.
1: Okay. Well, thank you very much. Appreciate the call. As far as what he said about decimating their nuclear program back in June when he bombed the three nuclear sites, you're right. He did say that. I think after the intelligence examined what happened, he realized he was wrong. I've noticed something about President Trump in the last 10 years. Maybe you've noticed it too. The man never says, I was wrong. Never apologizes, never says I was wrong. Maybe every now and then he should, maybe every now and then he shouldn't. I don't know. All I know is that's his personality, that's his character. Do I believe that when he said we've decimated the nuclear program, at the time he didn't believe that? No, I believe he believed it. Do I believe that President Trump did not at all anticipate that they would close the Strait of Hormuz? General Raising Cain was asked that very question at a hearing, and he said, yes, we anticipated that. I think what Trump was saying is, who would have believed that Iran would be so desperate as to shut down commerce for the whole world in order to get a nuclear bomb? That's what he was saying. Ali Reza, thank you very much for calling. Always entertaining. 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
23: Called, you know, we depend on intelligence. Who the hell do you suggest would do a better job?
1: You know, Sam, he's
23: that's what I wanted to say.
1: Yeah, he's the same gentleman who called yesterday and said he was Reza Ali or something like that, and notice how his accent faded after a few seconds. A joke. He despises Trump, wanted to come on and vent. That's why we have a term called Trump derangement syndrome for people like that. Trump's an idiot, really? That's your argument? Reminds me of people like Steyer teeing off on Trump. You say that the number one issue is affordability. What exactly is your game plan for affordability? I'm in California, where Democrats have dominated this state for decades. Hasn't been a Republican elected statewide in California in over 20 years. Last time L.A. elected a Republican was 1997. Serve until 2021, so it's been 25 years since L.A. has seen a Republican president. And look at California. Highest unemployment, slowest rate of job creation, home prices twice that of the national average, highest electricity prices than any state in the lower 48, highest state income taxes, roads are terrible, we are importing oil now, including from the Middle East. Schools rate near the bottom, even as people like Gavin Newsom put his own kids in private schools, which, by the way, were not closed during COVID when he shut down the rest of the state. People are leaving. People are coming. People are leaving. But those coming earn less than those leaving, which means the state tax base continues to decline relative to its growth. We run annual deficits. But Trump is an SOB, right? What did Gavin Newsom do? Started a podcast. Highest homelessness in the country. More illegal aliens than anywhere else in the country. Highest gap between the rich and the poor. And their left is always concerned about the gap between the rich and the poor. What have you done? Other than call Trump names. Attack Trump over trivial things. Man is building a ballroom in the White House. A ballroom that future presidents will use. Not him. The ballroom itself is being paid for by donations. Security is being paid for by taxpayers, but the ballroom itself being paid for by donations, that's $400 million. And again, the man gets no credit. We were told for 4 years that the borders were as secure as they can be given the absence of comprehensive immigration reform. Trump secures the border in a month. And nobody even talks about it now. If you're on the left, you're not going to get any information about how secure the border is through your feed on Facebook or TikTok or wherever you get your news. The man negotiated a release of the hostages and their remains in Gaza. Any credit for that? No. Man moves the embassy from Tel Aviv to Jerusalem, something that George W. Bush said he would do and didn't do, something Obama said he would do and didn't do. Any credit for that? Stop paying money to the PLO because they were engaging in what's called pay to slay. If you're the family of a homicide bomber, you're compensated for that. Trump stopped that. Any credit for that? Took out the 3 nuclear sites. It is true, the nuclear program was not set back as far as Donald Trump initially said, which is why we're going to war against Iran. But when you had Presidents Obama, Biden, saying a nuclear-armed Iran is unacceptable, and Trump does something about it, any credit for that? Before the war started, gas prices, 5-year low, any credit for that? Mortgage rates, 3-year low, any credit for that? Man has just been hammered. And I played you that clip from Ann Compton, the former ABC reporter. When she retired, she said, on 2 occasions, Barack Obama, off the record, tore into us, including profanity-laced tirade. He felt we were making too big a deal out of what he did not think were scandals. And she said, well, when you don't give us access, you get what you get. Just today, Trump walks over as he gets ready to board and has a, 20-minute, half-hour press conference. Virtually every day, the man has access to the media. Media has access to him. Air Force One, call a gaggle, he talks. Has there ever been a president this accessible to the media, ever? So Obama got angry. Your response to Obama is, the reason we're talking about these as scandals is because you're not giving us access to you. Trump has given them more access than any other president I've ever seen, and they still hate his guts. Can't win. Trump tells Texas to engage in redistricting, and Trump is accused of starting redistricting wars. Never mind the 2017 committee that Eric Holder set up, went around the country advising states on how to use race to design districts to elect more Democrats. Trump told Republicans to get into the game. Lawsuit was filed to stop the use of race. Now, all of a sudden, Republicans have gained maybe 7 to 10 seats they otherwise wouldn't have had. Brilliant. Absolutely brilliant. And the Trump-endorsed candidates have lost their primaries. Supposedly a lame duck guy. He's the most vigorous lame duck I've ever seen. Now, ever been in a bad relationship? You know the kind that just wears you down. You settle in even though deep down you know this isn't how it's supposed to be. That's what daily aches and pains can feel like. 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
1: I thank God every day for Larry Elder, and I'm so glad you deal in the facts. You are wonderful. Thank you. Bye.
2: 888-971-7243. I am Larry Elder. We are still on New Channel. A fact to a Toltec liberal is like daylight to a vampire. Coming up, we're going to talk about the California woman who pleaded guilty to paying homeless to register to vote. Also, why does the left have such difficulty saying our rights come from God? Governor of Maryland says racism is, quote, part of the inherent fabric of this country, close quote. And the Steve Colbert Show is going to be replaced by something called Comics Unleashed, produced by comedian-turned-billionaire entrepreneur Byron Allen. All of this and more, 888-971-SAGE. Rama is in, is it Atlanta? Rama, you're on the Larry Elder Show?
3: Hi, Larry. How are you?
2: I'm well. How are you?
3: Hey, I'm all right. I'm in Georgia, so I went and voted in primary yesterday. And I voted for, you know, Trump-backed candidate, Burt Jones.
2: Mm-hmm.
3: So it's a runoff now between Jones and Jackson.
2: Right.
3: And I was wanted your take on it because it seemed like they're already trying to dug up dirt on Jones, and I don't think they're going to let him win. And you know Georgia is corrupt.
2: Yeah, well, I don't know that much about the race. I know that Jones is a healthcare executive and Jackson is a billionaire. I know he's poured a lot of money into the campaign. Beyond that, I don't know that much about him. All I know is that for Georgia, Jones is one of the first ones to endorse President Trump. Jackson, as I understand it, is running as a pro-Trump guy, too. But he did not get Trump's endorsement. Beyond that, I don't know that much about it. All I know is that the billionaire, by definition, has an advantage to be able to pour a lot of money into the campaign. Just as Steyer, out here in California, has poured a lot of money into his campaign. I think more money than all the others combined. Well over $100 million. And he went from being relatively obscure to now most polls put him second or third, or some even fourth, in the two-person primary finisher. We have a jungle primary. I mean, the top two finishers will square off against each other. Steve Hilton remains the leader in most polls I've seen, but he's only leading by 1 or 2 points. And Javier Becerra, is the leading Democrat, but he too is only leading by a couple of points ahead of Steyer. So there's still a number of people who are undecided. Hard to say exactly what's going on, particularly since the poll I just now cited is a Democrat poll, and they have all sorts of reasons for Steve Hilton to finish in number one or number two as long as he runs against a Democrat, because they feel that you add up all the other votes for the Democrats, Hilton would likely lose by a huge margin. 888-971-SAGE.
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6: News this hour from Town Hall. I'm Jason Walker. Elon Musk announcing plans for a huge sale of stock to the public for his space company that's been losing billions. Lisa Dwyer reports.
7: Documents filed show that SpaceX lost $2.6 billion from operations last year on $18.7 billion in revenue, and the losses kept piling up at the start of this year as well. Musk and certain other shareholders will receive shares in a special class of stock that gives them 10 votes for each share they hold. The stock sale could also make Musk, a major owner who co-founded SpaceX in 2002, the world's first trillionaire. I'm Lisa Dwyer.
6: Trump administration charging former Cuban President Raul Castro in the downing of civilian planes operated by Miami-based exiles 30 years ago right now. Acting Attorney General Todd Blanch says this sends a clear message to Havana.
8: For the first time in nearly 70 years, senior leadership of the Cuban regime has been charged in this country, in the United States of America, for acts of violence resulting in the deaths of American citizens. Nations and their leaders cannot be permitted to target Americans, kill them, and not face accountability.
6: New Mexico authorities say three people are dead. More than a dozen first responders have been hospitalized and being checked out for possible exposure to an unidentified substance after being called to a home for a suspected drug overdose. Tennessee authorities will pay $800,000 settling a suit filed by a man who was jailed for 37 days over a Facebook post he made about the assassination of Charlie Kirk. Authorities dropped the felony charges against the man. More on these stories, townhall.com.
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13: I'm Amy Grant, and I want to talk to you from my heart about the heart. 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
18: Larry Elder here, the sage from South Central, the prince of Pico Union, the czar of common sense, the great Elderski, Don Lorenzo. Welcome to the program. No

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1: 888-971-SAGE. 888-971-7243. Larry Elder, Salem News Channel. We're going to talk about a woman who's pleaded guilty to registering the homeless to vote. Nothing to see here. Ayanna Pressley. Full meltdown. Black people deserve reparations. Reparations is the extraction of money from people who were never slave owners to be given to people who were never slaves, but that's not going to stop her. And what is this obsession with the Trump ballroom? But first, we're going to talk about Stephen Colbert. The era is over. His show is ending. It's going to be replaced with a show called Comics Unleashed, which is produced and hosted by a man named Byron Allen, a comedian turned billionaire entrepreneur. But first, remember when Johnny Carson said this, number 46?
2: Do you get sensitive about the fact that people say he'll never take a serious controversy? Well, I have an answer to that. I said, now, tell me the last time that Jack Benny, Red Skelton, any comedian, used his show to do serious issues. That's not what I'm there for. Can't they see that? But you're not. Why do they think that just because you have a Tonight Show that you must deal in serious issues? That's a danger. It's a real danger. Once you start that, you start to get that self-important feeling that what you say has great import. And you know, strangely enough, you could use that show as a forum. You could sway people. And I don't think you should as an entertainer.
1: Notice his point. You can sway people. With the exception of Greg Gutfeld, New Kid on the Block, every one of the late night shows, left wing. There were studies during the 2024 election showing of the number of jokes that were told by people like Kimmel and Colbert. Hundreds of them, handful of them, were jokes about Biden or jokes about Kamala Harris. I think, don't have it in front of me, was like 200-300 to 1. And if it is true, you can sway people. You're talking about 4 or 5 of these shows, every single one of them. Left-wing, anti-Trump, anti-Republicans. And some percentage of young people, believe it or not, get their primary news source from these late-night monologues, as small as their audiences have become in recent years. Byron Allen is a man who produces Comics Unleashed and hosts Comics Unleashed. He was a former stand-up comic. I don't think he does stand-up anymore. Became a TV entrepreneur. Bought a bunch of stations, including the Weather Channel. He's now a billionaire. And his show is going to be replacing the Colbert Show on CBS late night. So he was on CBS talking about it. Now, I'm not quite sure whether he's going to show the reruns of Comics Unleashed, because it's been around for a long time. It's been on what's called Early Fringe, really early in the morning. And what he does basically is bring on some comedians, and they sit around and they exchange best parts of their stand-ups. I've always found it very uneven, sometimes relatively funny, sometimes unfunny, but it's cheap. And CBS is now going to be broadcasting it. He's going to be selling ad time. And he was on CBS morning show this morning talking about Comics Unleashed and bringing it on to replace Stephen Colbert, number 38.
3: Good morning.
4: Well, good morning to you. Thank you for having me on.
3: How wild is it to see you back when you were 18 years old?
4: I loved it when I had hair.
3: Yes, you looked great.
4: I looked
3: still
4: great.
5: Yeah. I had a TWA, a little teeny weeny afro. Good.
4: I was giving Nate some competition.
3: Yes. Yeah,
4: no, yes, that was something.
3: Byron, you said that you have wanted to have a late night show since that performance that you had on Johnny Carson's show?
4: Oh, yeah. You know, my mother, I say my mom, you know, she got pregnant with me when she was 16. Mm. And she had me 17 days after her 17th birthday. Mm. I was born in Detroit, Michigan. The riots occurred when Martin Luther King was assassinated. And we came to L.A. for a two-week vacation. And my mother is brilliant and beautiful. And she ended up getting into UCLA and getting her master's degree in film and TV production. Yep.
6: There you go.
4: And she ended up getting a job there giving tours. And she couldn't afford child care, giving tours at NBC. And I'm standing there waiting for her to get off work, and I'm watching Johnny Carson. And I said to myself, what a wonderful way to go through life, making people laugh. I was probably 14 years old at the time. Yeah. And I started doing stand-up when I was 14.
0: Wow. Yeah.
4: And ended up writing jokes for Jimmy Walker,
0: yeah,
4: along with David Letterman and Jay Leno. And ended up doing The Tonight Show with Johnny when I was 18.
0: Yeah.
4: And that ended up getting me the very first reality show on TV, or certainly one of the very first, Real People.
0: Yeah.
4: And that was a great journey. So from the moment I saw Johnny Carson 51 years ago, I said, this is what I'm going to do with my life.
0: That's great.
4: Make people laugh.
6: And there's a Johnny Carson tie-in with May 22nd.
4: Yes. So Johnny, my hero, my mentor, he stepped down Friday, May 22nd, 1992. And 34 years later, I'm stepping up this Friday, May 22nd, 2026.
0: So how did this deal turn out? Like, how did it work? Because you talked to Kevin Frazier about it.
4: Yeah.
0: This was something that you had to come out of pocket for. It's something you're very passionate about.
4: Yeah. So the, you know, the networks are challenged because sports rights are very expensive.
0: Of course.
4: And, you know, ad dollars are shifting from linear to digital. So there's some financial pressure. And I've invested about $1 billion buying ABC, NBC, CBS, and Fox affiliates, and other assets like the Weather Channel. So I bought the Weather Channel about 8 years ago.
0: Yeah.
4: And what I said to the networks, I said, look, you're spending about $150 million on Colbert and the show after Colbert. So you've decided to cancel both of them. My recommendation is that you don't spend money on that time period now that you have decided to cancel them, because at the end of the day, you're throwing me an audience at 1:30 in the morning to my CBS affiliates that I own around the country, and I'm running half-hour infomercials, spray-on hair, you know, abs in 24 hours. I said, save your money. I will put my show Comics Unleashed on. Now, I started Comics Unleashed. Well, first of all, they said this is great. Yeah, they said this is a great idea. You're going to save us $150 to $170 million.
3: Well, I love that you use your business mind to kind of transform the comedy world. But you just mentioned that you've written jokes for David Letterman, and you know the public criticism from Letterman, from Kimmel, from others about CBS canceling Colbert. How does that sit with you as the person who's taking on this time slot?
4: I think it was a very unfortunate event. I love Stephen Colbert. I'm a big fan. Once they made the decision, I said, okay, this isn't show business, this is business show. Mm. You know, they said, you know, they're losing lots of money. I said, here's a solution not to lose lots of money, and I think we can hold on to his audience and hopefully build on it, because it is business show, not show business. I absolutely love Colbert, and I would do anything, he doesn't need me, I would do anything to support him.
3: And quickly, before we run out of time, you're going to have, the show is comedians discussing funny things that happen.
4: That's right.
3: And are you going to talk politics, or is it all about...
4: No,
3: comedy.
4: No politics. That's it. You come, you laugh. You know, we're celebrating our, I created the show 20 years ago, and we're about to have our 20th anniversary this fall. You know, the 20th anniversary of Comics Unleashed, 20 years of laughter. We've had on 1,000 comedians, shape, size, you name it.
3: This is how you want to bring people together.
4: And I want to bring people together using comedy.
3: All right,
4: comedy,
3: well, it's going to happen.
4: Heal it all.
3: It's going to happen on Friday. Byron Allen, thank you so much. Comics Unleashed with Byron Allen premieres this Friday at 11:35 p.m. Eastern.
1: Okay, for what it's worth, Tyrus of Fox News on Gutfeld, not impressed. Number 41.
7: I don't know why we keep calling him a comedian. He pays for his airtime. This is like a rich guy starting a semi-pro basketball team, and he's the only guy who can score. Like, we're all sitting here being polite just because he's a brother. His shows are terrible. No one has ever, if the only reason why you watched his show is you had two channels left because you forgot to pay the cable bill. Even the fish on the show are jumping out in the back. They can't take it. These comedians that he has on, comedian says whom? There's never been a take in the day of clips on Instagram, Twitter, TikTok, MySpace. Never had one clip on there.
8: Wait.
7: He's famous. He's famous for one thing. This is what he does. He comes on, hi, welcome to this. And you're like, it's too late. Time to go to bed. That's what you know. He's an alarm clock to go to bed.
1: Well, we'll see what happens. But guy has done extremely well, become a billionaire entrepreneur in a very, very competitive field. And I'm impressed with him as a businessman. As I said before, I've seen his show a few times. It's kind of uneven. And we'll see how well it does. Now, coming up, California AG was questioned about $2 billion in untraceable funds for homelessness. I'll give him credit for not running away from the reporter. Also, a woman has pleaded guilty to paying the homeless in California money to register to vote. That's, well, how can I put it? Illegal. And what is all this angst over Trump and his ballroom? All of this and more. 888-971-SAG and your calls. I'm Larry Elder.
8: Larry will be right back. Stay tuned.
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2: 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I am Larry Elder. We are Salem News Channel. I thought I'd hear from Dick from Dayton today about the Cavaliers imploding yesterday. Hope he's not on suicide watch. Now, this is week number two, day number three on my prison fellowship Angel Tree campaign for this summer. 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
5: 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They have so many responsibilities. When they come to camp, they get a chance to put those responsibilities aside and just be a kid.
6: 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They can kind of leave the old life behind and be someone new because of the new things they're learning or the independence that they're gaining.
7: My first time going to camp, I think I was super nervous. I was really little. But I know that I had counselors who made me feel loved.
8: We'll have kids that at the beginning of the week, they don't really want to be at camp. They're maybe nervous or scared, or sometimes they're a little too cool for school. But once they start seeing their counselors acting all wild and crazy, they kind of start getting into it as well.
9: The day right before camp ends, they're saying, do we really have to leave? Or, hey, when is camp again?
7: Camp has just encouraged me to walk away from things that I grew up around and take my life in a different way.
10: They're going to come back with skills, arts and crafts, or maybe it's archery, or maybe it's swimming. Maybe it's just coping with others and working in group settings.
11: Don't worry about safety. Your staff is trained. There are safe precautions in place.
9: It's a safe space where they can open up. They can talk about what they're struggling with or areas they want to grow in.
7: I think the thing that I love most about camp is just the community that it brings and the lifelong relationships and friendships.
5: They get to meet kids from other places, kids who may be going through some of the same things that they're going through. They didn't know that they're not alone.
9: I've had kiddos actually say, I was able to make friends. I was able to really find confidence in myself and do things that I never thought that I would be able to do.
12: Hopefully you can get plugged into our community as well and maybe get to meet other caregivers and just know that there's a community that's here that's supportive.
5: We want to give that to parents. We want to give them a chance to not worry, but rest. We want to give them a chance to know that your child is safe and loved, and that what they're going to get just in that 1 week is more than anything that they could ever possibly put words to or imagine.
3: Una mas, LarryElder.com, Angel Tree banner at the very top, or 888-206-2855, 888-206-2855. Mike is in Clearwater, Florida. Mike, always nice to hear from you.
13: Hey, Larry, always love you. You know that goes without saying. So two things real quick. When are you going to leave California while you still can and come join us in the free state of Florida?
3: Somebody got to turn out the lights.
13: All right. And if I don't know if Governor Newsom listens to your show. I highly doubt he does. But if he's listening, I agree. We have an affordability problem, Larry. I would love to go to the French Laundry and get a $12,000 bottle of wine, but I can't afford it. That's how we know there's an affordability crisis. Have a nice night, Larry.
3: You got it, Mike. I said that he and

0: incurred a $12,000 wine tab. Now, I don't know that much about wines. I do like an occasional glass of red wine, but I assure you they were not drinking Mad Dog 2020. Speaking of California, a woman has pleaded guilty to paying homeless people to register to vote. Shocking. Number 27.
1: Well, we are learning more about the professional signature collector who agreed to plead guilty to paying homeless people to register to vote in Los Angeles. Brenda Lee Brown Armstrong admitted she used to pay people on Skid Row $2 or $3 to sign ballot initiative petitions and gave homeless people her address to use so they could register to vote. Armstrong got paid for every signature she got, and the DOJ says this case is just the tip of the iceberg.
2: This case is important because it shows how easy it is under California law to corrupt the state's voter rolls and thereby corrupt the state and federal elections administered by the state.
3: So now the question is how widespread. Those in power would like to say, well, of course there's some fraud, but it's not widespread. The truth is, and I can tell you, having been up there, they have no idea. They have no idea how spread the fraud is because they do nothing to detect it, prevent it, or to prosecute it.
1: California Governor Gavin Newsom's office releasing a statement. As we said when this first was discovered, anyone caught engaging in this activity should be investigated and prosecuted.
0: Harmeet Dhillon is the assistant AG. She is amazing. And Bill Estaly is a U.S. attorney out here. Also amazing. I will give the California AG, Bonta, credit for not running away from this reporter who asked him about $2 billion in untraceable funds earmarked from the homeless in Los Angeles. He at least stood there and responded. We're also going to talk about this obsession with Donald Trump's ballroom. How is this obsession with Donald Trump's ballroom going to deal with the so-called affordability problem that you claim this country has? Calling Trump an SOB, that's going to lower the price of gas. Calling Trump an SOB, that's going to put groceries on the table. Let's talk about this. Don't leave town.
4: With SRN News, I'm Jason Walker. Chinese leader Xi Jinping and Russian President Vladimir Putin hailing their strategic ties and energy trade during talks earlier in the day in Beijing. Both stressed the need for peace in the Middle East. But nothing was said about Russia's invasion of Ukraine. Federal prosecutors are charging Cuban President Raul Castro in the 1996 downing of civilian planes operated by exiles from Miami. The indictment was related to Castro's role in the shoot down of two small planes. At the time, Castro was Cuba's defense minister. Healthcare workers in Congo say they're underprotected and undertrained as the rare Ebola virus spreads rapidly in one of the world's most remote regions. Officials say right now dozens have died. SRN News.
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0: 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Here's Larry Elder.
1: 888-971-SAGE, 888-971-7243. I am Larry Elder. 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Douglas is in Omaha. Douglas, you're on the Larry Elder Show. Thank you for calling.
2: Hey, how you doing, Larry?
1: I'm doing well.
2: I got a couple of questions I'd like to ask you, man. Okay, you were talking about the ballroom.
1: Mm-hmm.
2: Okay, the ballroom does not belong to the president. The American people built it. And when we go back and find out what happened, there were black men that the white men had to build that, the White House, okay? But then about 3 weeks ago, Lindsey Graham was on TV saying the American people should pay for that ballroom to be done.
1: All right.
2: You know, just go back.
1: All right. All right. Let's just go to the beginning of your statement. Virtually, I can't say every president, but many presidents have made additions to the ballroom. One installed a pool. One installed. Obama installed a basketball court.
2: But he did. It was existing. Yes, he did. And then when Bush got in there, he's the one that did the electrical work in it because it was failing. Yes, he did.
1: Okay, so other presidents have made improvements on the ballroom. I don't understand why this is all that big of a deal. And you're right about black people working.
2: It is, because Larry. First of all, Larry, you got to understand, man. You have no right. The American people built that. If you wanted to do it, he should have went through Congress. And then let me ask you another question.
1: Hold on. When Obama built the basketball court, did he go through Congress?
2: He went to Congress. Congress said they wouldn't let him do it.
1: Congress said they wouldn't let him do it?
2: They went on and let him do it because that was part of the garden.
1: Well, why did he end up doing it?
2: He did because they approved him to do it. They approved him to do it. But, you know, it is what it is, man. And then y'all talk about racism. Well, what about the governor in Louisiana when he said he didn't want no votes from black or Mexicans?
1: What governor said that?
2: Landers, whatever his name is, Landers. Go back a couple of days ago, last week, when he said he didn't want no blacks to be voting. But it's all good, man.
1: No, Douglas, hold on. Doug, are you gone? Okay. So you just came on to rail about how unhappy you are because of black people helped to build the White House, and a Louisiana governor allegedly said something racist, and Donald Trump is building a ballroom, and you don't think you should build it because it's the people's house. Okay, have a nice day. I hope I gave you a little bit of comfort. Hope you got it off your chest. That's what I'm here for. Speaking of the ballroom, here's President Trump on the ballroom, number 29.
3: You have to understand, when this is finished, my term ends shortly after that. This is really for other presidents. This is not for me. This is my gift to the United States of America. I'm going to be able to use it very little, because when it's finished, we're talking about 6 or 7 months. But it will be used for hopefully hundreds of years for other presidents. And there will never be anything like this built again. There'll never be a room built like with the safety. As an example, if we had the White House correspondents dinner here, it would have been no problem.
1: And he says it's a gift, but apparently somebody's gone to court and tried to stop it. Number 30.
3: So all of this was paid for by myself, and because I keep hearing we are making a gift of this board. This is a gift. This is not going to be paid for by the taxpayer. If we have a judge that thinks it's a terrible thing that we're making a gift. He said it's terrible that we're making a gift that should be paid for by the taxpayer. That's one I've never heard before. I'm sure maybe he doesn't understand. This is a gift to the United States of America. And more than a gift, it's going to be one of the most beautiful buildings that's ever been built in the country or in Washington, D.C.
1: And this is a former Washington Post columnist named Jonathan Capehart, number 12.
4: That ballroom was supposed to be $400 million and was going to be privately funded. Now, all of a sudden, there's a bill before Congress for $1 billion that would include all the money for construction of the ballroom. So, one, where are the public taxpayer dollars coming from? Who's being robbed from? to be able to pay for this ballroom? And then, if you're one of the corporate donors to the ballroom, where's your money?
1: Well, I thought you just now said that it wasn't being built with donors. Now you want to know, if you're a corporate donor, where's your money? Okay, Mr. Capar, here's the story. The ballroom itself is supposedly going to cost $400 million. Not any taxpayer money for that. The $1 billion is for security, to make sure that whoever is in the ballroom is safe, that we don't have a repeat of what happened during the White House Correspondents' Dinner. That's where that billion comes from. But the $400 million to build it is donors. Now, so many people living with everyday pain think they're just stuck with it, but it does not have to be. 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
7: Portions of this program may have been recorded.
8: That is an anti-Semitic attack. Jessica Tarloff said to the panel, well, you do know that Jewish groups spent tens of millions of dollars to get Thomas Massie defeated. And I'm watching this thinking, wait a minute. Following the rules, that makes her an anti-Semite, right? If you dare say something like that, you're an anti-Semite. Oh, Ed Gallerine is controlled by the Jews. Oh, Israel is pulling the strings. That's anti-Semitic. I think Jessica Tarloff is Jewish. And the panel didn't say anything back to her. They were just kind of stunned. And I was stunned because I got into an argument yesterday with Mark Davis. Mark and I were arguing. Mark said, oh, that was anti-Semitic. That was an anti-Semitic trope. There's Massie claiming that Ed Gallerine is controlled by the Jews. No, I think Tom Massie was joking about the fact that a whole lot of Jewish dollars and maybe Israel influence was part of that process. That's his complaint. Does that make him an anti-Semite? And there's Jessica Tarloff confirming. I mean, that'd be kind of interesting to know. Were there tens of millions of dollars that Jewish groups spent supporting Ed Gallerine's campaign? Now, you could argue that Jewish groups believe that Thomas Massie is an anti-Semite. So they want to support the guy who's going to defeat the anti-Semitic bigot. But further complicating this, Mark Davis, who is insisting that the joke was an anti-Semitic joke, doesn't think Thomas Massie has an anti-Semitic bone in his body. So I can't keep up. I don't know what's in somebody's heart. I really don't. If somebody comes along and says the Jews are ruining the country, the Jews are controlling the world, if you worship at the Church of Satan, that's what that goofy Texas candidate is saying. That there's some woman in Texas District 35. You heard about this doozy? And she says, I'm going to put Zionists in prison. Because, and anybody who worships at the synagogue of Satan, yeah, that would be anti-Semitic. But if you're concerned about the role that Israel plays in our foreign and domestic policy, does that make you a Jew hater? Look, if you're Jewish, can you call me and tell me? I'd like to kind of clear the air on this one. 800-655-MIKE. I'm in a fantastic mood. Oh, my goodness. We're at 364 sponsored children for the Prison Fellowship Campaign. And if we can get to 400 today, what a huge, huge milestone that will be. $200 to sponsor a kid for a summer camp for a week, and these are children of people in prison. So a lot of these kids, because of your love and generosity, are going to make a decision that their parents didn't make. A lot of these kids are going to turn to the Lord because these are Christ-centered summer camps. $200 for 1 week. And let's get to 400. Let's see if we can get to 400 kids today. It's $200, whatever you can afford, $25, $50, $100, tax-deductible donation. It's a beautiful, beautiful ministry, Prison Fellowship. And I just feel so strongly that if this campaign goes well, all's going to be right in the world. I'm superstitious. Let's get to 400 today. We're at 364 right now, I believe, is the latest count. please go to MikeOnline.com. You'll see the thermometer there. You'll see the counter. It says 364 out of 650 kids sponsored. Whatever you can afford, whatever you can spare, please go to MikeOnline.com and make your donation today. And thank you, thank you, thank you for loving on these kids. We need you now. We really need, this is a crucial time in our campaign. All right, here's a text from Philadelphia. But I want to get to the polling and Donald Trump and the wins that MAGA and America First had Tuesday night. Here's Philadelphia. It absolutely was an anti-Semitic trope. It could have come out of Tucker Carlson's mouth. Occasionally, they are subtle. So you're telling me that for Tom Massey to joke about Ed Gallarin being beholden to Jewish groups or the State of Israel, after, according to Jessica Tarloff, Jewish groups poured tens of millions of dollars into Ed Gallarin's campaign? I'm really confused about this. I mean, I have a big radar up. My antenna goes up when somebody denounces somebody else as a bigot. That gets thrown around so often. And that may not be the case. It may be the case. Maybe Tom Massey hates the Jews. Or maybe Tom Massey is bitter that Jewish groups spent millions on the Ed Gallarin campaign. And I would ask Philadelphia, if Tom Massey knew that tens of millions of dollars, and I'm taking Jessica Tarloff's word for it. Tracy's trying to track it down now to see if maybe we can verify. Because of the tens of millions of dollars that Jessica Tarloff asserts were spent by Jewish groups in that Kentucky race, how many of that money came from outside Kentucky? How much of that money came from outside the state? How much came from other states around the country? How much came? I don't know. It's a fair question. So if Tom Massey is sensitive to the fact that millions of dollars help fund his opponent's campaign from Jewish organizations, and then Tom Massey stands up and says, well, I was going to congratulate Ed Gallarin, but I couldn't find him because he was in Tel Aviv. Ha, ha, ha, get it. That makes him a Jew hater? I'm going to just have to tell you, no, it doesn't. No, it doesn't. I don't know that he's a Jew hater. I don't know that he's not. If somebody says, Ed Gallarin worships at the church of the synagogue of Satan. Yeah, that's an anti-Semite. If somebody denounces Jews as being animals or corrupt or greedy or money hungry or any of the other stereotypes that people come up with, if people walk around waving Hamas flags and say Jews need to be slaughtered, yeah, that would be a Jew hater. Not a lot of gray area there. But I just wish we could kind of, give me your reaction to Philadelphia's text and the fact that so many people, including Scott Jennings, Meghan McCain, she got on and denounced Tom Massey for crying out loud. Do I just have a blind spot to this? Feel free to educate me on the Mike Gallagher Show in the Relief Factor Studios for a Thursday. Welcome in. Our number is 800-655-MIKE. Let's put your voice front and center. I want to get your reaction to what makes an anti-Semite. What defines bigotry? Are you allowed to question Israel or object to Jewish organizations funding a campaign without being labeled an anti-Semite? Yes or no? It's not a trick question. I hope you'll answer it. 800-655-MIKE. 800-655-6453. And the wind catches your feet, sends you flying,
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1: 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So great, your dog will ask for it by name. A lot of text messages coming in on the question of anti-Semitism in America. California writes, Mike, if it looks like a duck, sounds like a duck, it's a duck. Michigan, Mike Thomas Massey could have said he was at Mar-a-Lago or the White House, but he went right for the Jews. Not a good look. And make no mistake, it wasn't a funny joke. Was it offensive? Was it a bigoted joke? Was it an anti-Semitic joke? Dan is in Paducah, Kentucky. Hey, Dan, welcome. How are you, sir?
2: Doing great, Mike. Just want to tell you I love your show and your perspective on the issues and a regular listener.
1: Thank you very much. You made my day. Appreciate your kind words, Dan. Welcome to the show.
2: Yeah, I voted for Ed Gowron.
1: Stop right there. You're Paducah. You're Kentucky. I just got a flaming email from a guy who's screaming at me with capital letters and exclamation points and all. He says it's Ed Gowron. Gowron? How do we say this guy's name?
2: I think it is Gowron.
1: Gowron. Okay, Gowron. Uh-huh. Okay, gotcha. Okay, I want to make sure. And the poor guy David in Clarksville, calm down. Good Lord. I have his head's on fire. So Gowron. Go ahead. Sorry to interrupt you. Go ahead, Dan.
2: No, it's okay. I did vote for Gowron, and I wanted to watch the Massey concession speech just to see what he had to say. And like you, I'm not sure if he's anti-Jew or anti-Israel. I know that he did vote to stop munitions going to Israel. That support for that. So that was a deal breaker for me on him.
1: Yeah, but wait a minute. But to be fair here, and I'm with you. You know, because I'm glad. Frankly, I'm glad he got defeated because he kept blocking Trump's agenda. But to be fair, he voted against arms or foreign aid to any foreign country. He's very consistent about that.
2: Right.
1: Not just Israel.
2: Right. So, but I watched the concession speech, and I think he was just sarcastic, a poor loser. It was a very bad concession speech, and his whole attitude, you know, when he said this wasn't a campaign, this was a movement, as if you know he's launched some kind of a new movement across the country.
1: Right.
2: Just a poor example. And I think he really showed himself as to what kind of a person he is just by his negative confession speech.
1: Totally agree. And I watched that the same way, Dan, that I was watching to see who he was going to blame. And look, the guy got thumped in his own district, and any talk of him maybe running for president in 2028, that's complete fantasy. It's not going to happen. He'll wind up maybe with a show, and I got to believe it'll be a podcast, or maybe he'll be on MS Now or CNN, where they'll like him. I mean, they like this guy. The left loves him. And to me, you don't think that's a red flag? And why do you think they like him? They like him because he has attempted to obstruct the Trump America First agenda. And I'm sorry, you can't have it both ways. But I also don't want, I'm critical of the guy for that reason, but I just get tired of hearing people sling around that accusation that somebody is a bigot, that somebody is an anti-Semite. Terry in Oklahoma wants to weigh in. Terry, what's your take? Do you think Thomas Massey has exhibited anti-Semitism, or is he a guy that just doesn't want to give aid to foreign countries?
0: No, that in itself, him saying he, you know, Gal-Rine, Ryan is in Tel Aviv.
1: Gal-Rine, don't get me confused, Terry. Gal-Rine are going to get David in Clarksville is going to write another nasty email to me. Gal-Rine. Go ahead.
0: But remember back in the 30s when Hitler came, you know, started to come to power, what did they do? They blamed the Jews. That's what anti-Semites do. They blame the Jews.
1: For and everything.
0: And blaming Israel for his defeat, that means he is anti-Semite.
1: All right. I appreciate it, Terry. Let's see what others think. And how about President Trump's polling numbers? Compare, and how does that...
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5: With SRN News, I'm Rich Thomason in Washington. President Trump says the indictment of former Cuban President Raul Castro is a very big moment for Cuban Americans. But asked whether there would be escalation with Cuba, the president said no. He says it's not necessary. The president describes Cuba as a mess, saying the place is falling apart. Castro and five others indicted in connection with the Cuban military's deadly downing of two planes 30 years ago. Several Americans were killed. Senate Republicans are considering dropping a proposal for $1 billion worth of security funds relates to President Trump's ballroom project at the White House. Three people dead, more than a dozen first responders quarantined after a possible exposure to a mystery substance. They were called to a suspected drug overdose at a rural home in New Mexico. Wall Street stocks opening lower this morning. This is SRN News.
6: This is a Bloomberg Money Minute. Stock futures are pointing to a lower open today as investors digest yesterday's market rally and NVIDIA's earnings report. It failed to ignite further strong gains in the artificial intelligence trade, and treasuries fell across the curve. Oil was also down, but it's moving a little higher today at $101 a barrel. Little change on the jobs front last week. The Labor Department just reported initial claims fell by 3,000 to 209,000, signaling layoffs remain muted despite some recent job cut announcements from high-profile companies such as Meta, Starbucks, and Walmart. And Samsung reached a tentative deal with its labor union this morning, avoiding a potentially crippling strike that was supposed to start today. As part of the deal, the company will give chip employees massive bonuses, averaging $340,000, according to Bloomberg calculations. Those payouts are poised to go out early this year and highlight the importance of semiconductor workers who've become indispensable to Samsung's global AI build-out. Monica Ricks, Bloomberg.
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8: 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Perhaps it's very famous, well-known, and admired. 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
1: I've been dealing with kind of a nightmare. Yesterday morning, I got a ding, ding, ding on my phone. They were confirming my $2,600 charge to buy a pair of tickets for an NBA game between the New York Knicks and the Cleveland Cavaliers at Madison Square Garden. My American Express was used. $2,600. And of course, it wasn't me. Somebody had attempted to make a fraudulent charge. And as I try to recreate it yesterday, I think it was due to a data breach at SeatGeek. SeatGeek is a ticket broker, and I have an account there. And if I'm reading the tea leaves the right way, that's what happened, is that the bad guys got a hold of a lot of people's information and were attempting to buy tickets for, an NBA. And those are the playoffs, right, Eric? I guess it's a playoff game. The finals, or the semifinals. So thankfully, with just about every account I have, and certainly credit cards, your bank accounts, you should put in as many protections as you can. For example, I can't log on to a bank account without getting a text, a code that I have to confirm. And it's going to be a pain in the neck. The timing of this is awful. I'm going on vacation tomorrow. I'm going out of the country. I needed the card. They said they would FedEx it. Tracy tried to help me. I begged them, can you please overnight it? They told Tracy they can't overnight it. But then I found out it is being overnighted. It's going to get here today. So that's good news. So that's a relief. But you know the other kind of cool thing? And something I want to share with you, just some day-to-day life wisdom, maybe. If you have an iPhone, they have, Apple Pay, and you can set up your credit cards and your debit cards on your phone. I forget what they call it. It's like touchless. You tap to pay with your phone. And I once had a banker tell me that is way safer than taking a credit card, particularly at gas stations. You don't want to swipe your credit card or your debit card at a machine, because they have a way of retrieving your data, your information from the strip on the back of the card when you swipe the card. When you tap to pay, which almost every big banking company and credit card company is going to, that's safer. That gives you a little bit of a measure of protection. Well, anyway, if I've got my charge card on my phone, like I do, even though I don't physically have the card yet in my possession, because now they got to give me a new card. They have to change the number because the bad guys have my number, my credit card information. So they got to ship me a new card, which is a pain in the neck. That means all the recurring charges. You got to change the number and everything. But when you use the phone to do a tap to pay, your Apple wallet, that number has already been changed automatically on your phone, and I can use that like now, even before the card gets here. So that's just a little bit, if you're kind of old school and you're worried about that stuff, you got to embrace this new technology. There is nothing like taking your phone and just tapping,

0: pay on everything. You can do that now in the New York City subway system. You just take your phone, you click the button twice, and you hold it up to the reader, and boom, the turnstile opens up. 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Use it for anything, anywhere where you would use a credit card or a debit card. If you've just got all of your cards stored on your phone, you have to, you just double click the button, the side button, and boom, it works. And it's safer, I'm told. So, but the identity thieves, they are out there, and they are clever, and they are sophisticated, and you do not let down your guard. Never give information over the phone to anybody. Even the guy I talked to yesterday morning when this was all first unfolding, he said to me on the phone, he was supposedly from American Express. He said to me, well, yeah, there's a charge here on your black card that might be suspect. And I thought, wait a minute. You called it a black card? For an American Express employee to call it a black card, my alarm bell started going off. I thought, uh-oh, you're scamming me. You're not from American Express. You wouldn't call it a black card. You'd call it what it's called. It's called a Centurion card. I'll never get over Dave Ramsey publicly chastising me on his radio show years ago because he thinks it's the craziest thing in the world that I have an American Express Centurion card. You know, and it's a nice card to have. It's a little pricey, but the benefits you get are pretty good. They have a lot of perks, and you can't apply for one. I mean, the highest you can go if you want to get an American Express card, and I'm not saying this to brag. Look, years ago I got one of these things, and it was because an executive at American Express reached out to me and said that I could get my hands on one. So, and it's kind of cool. It shines up. It shows up in this like lacquered box with Chinese hieroglyphics on it, velvet. It's kind of it's made out of titanium. And what's fun about it is if you go to the right hotel and you pull out your American Express Centurion card, they think like in Vegas, they think you're a high roller and they might give you an upgrade just because you got the so-called black card. Anyway, I digress. The guy says black card. I think, uh-oh, you're a scammer. And I told him that. I said, I don't trust you. You called it a black card and you work at Amex. And he kind of giggled. He kind of chuckled a little bit. I said, I'm sorry. I'm calling back. So I hung up on him and called back, but it was legit. It was a legitimately fraudulent charge. And, just make sure you're protected. Make sure you put safeguards in place and make sure that, you don't ever give information out over the phone. But it's nice to know that there are places out there, that there are companies around that can help you. Chapter is a great example of this. Dorothy is one of our members of our audience who lost her husband. Her income was just unexpectedly cut in half. And then her insurance company hit her with a steep increase in premiums. And she was struggling to make ends meet. Now, like Dorothy, millions of seniors are in Medicare plans that just don't fit, that they're being overcharged. Medicare is complicated. And I know. I went through a nightmare when it was time for me to finally sign up, and I'm glad I did. I mean, I like it, but you gotta be in the right plan. And Dorothy heard me talk about Chapter on my show, called Chapter at 25 Medicare, easy number to remember, 25 Medicare. 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Here's a text message. Mike, I'm in the credit card processing business. You are absolutely correct. When using the chip for transactions and tap to pay, the card number becomes what's called tokenized. This means the number the transmit doesn't even resemble the number on your actual card. There are also companies like Apple that issue cards that have no number on the actual card, and through an app you're able to access the number or change the number. So yeah, that's good advice here. I've been thinking and thinking and thinking about Tuesday's big wins. 37-0. There wasn't a single Trump-endorsed candidate who lost. Sharon, incidentally, in Norcross, Georgia, disputes that, so we're going to find out who Sharon's referring to. But there is no dispute that Trump had a great night Tuesday night in the primaries, in these elections all over the country. Do you believe that he has an approval rate just below Jack the Ripper? Are you believing these polls that show? Here's what I don't understand about the polling. This is the data guru, who frankly I think is pretty good. I like this guy, Harry Enten. He gets a little excitable at times, but I like him. And here is him explaining last night the way that Trump's endorsements Tuesday really matter. And that has to do with his Republican approval rating. Now, according to polling that we've been looking up, and Tracy was doing some research, it's about 30, around average right now nationally, supposedly 35 to 37% of Americans approve of the job President Trump is doing. Well, then how does that square with what CNN's Harry Enten said last night?
1: The challengers to the incumbent have won a majority of the time as well. And one of the key reasons why that is right is you look at Trump's approval rating within the GOP, 21st century own party approval. At this point in term two, he's still at 83%. That's more popular than Obama was with Democrats, way more popular than George W. Bush was with Republicans back in 2006. So the power of a Trump endorsement is still sky high, and we'll see tomorrow if that happens with Thomas.
0: This makes no sense to me. So he's telling us that at this point of Trump's second term, he is more popular with Republicans than Obama was with Democrats. Harry Enten is saying that at this point of Trump's second term, he is more popular with Republicans than George Bush was with Republicans. At all three of the exact same points of their presidencies. How can that be? How is that possible when all we keep hearing over and over again is that nationally he's polling in the 30s? Can you make sense of this for me, please? 800-655-MIKE. I need some smart people to give me a good answer to a reasonable question. I mean, and when you break down Republicans versus Democrats in America, it's not like we're in the slight minority. It's not like we make up 30% of the electorate. What are these people talking about? What in the world is going on here? Explain it to me, please. I don't know that I believe the polling that says that about one out of every three Americans approves of the job he's doing. I don't think his approval rating is in the 30s. I think he's in the 50s or the 60s. Prove me wrong. 800-655-MIKE, 800-655-6453.
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1: Just got a text message from South Carolina. I'm telling you, I get a note like this. It makes me emotional. I get kind of a tear in my eye. Somebody said they were adding to my dubious cynicism of the polling that says that Trump is in the 30s with his approval rating, and yet there's Harry Enten talking about the 87% approval he has among Republicans. It doesn't square. And Tuesday night, it seems very clear that every single Trump-endorsed candidate won, 37-0, it's been reported. And how can it be that he's got approval in the 30s? Here's South Carolina. Everything the corporate fake news media says is a lie, or you need to assume that. That's your answer. And this texter went on to say, great show, Mike. I've been a listener since 1989. Think about that. Think about that person. Yeah, I love thinking about this show, considering this show one big family. One big, sometimes dysfunctional family. You know? 1989. I was 29 years old. I'm 66 now. And that person's been with me for all these years. Think about what that person in my audience has been through and what I've been through with them for all these years. Marriage, kids, ups, downs, my wife's illness, her passing. That person's been with me every step of the way. And that just makes me the luckiest guy in the world. I hope that if you like what we do, you'll help us get to our sort of unofficial goal today on our Prison Fellowship Angel Tree campaign. Right now, 369 kids are sponsored. We only need 31 more kids to go. I guarantee you there's 31 people in the audience right now who's willing to make a $200 tax-deductible donation to sponsor a child at a Christian summer camp for a week. And these are special kids because these are kids who have a parent in prison. You're going to change these kids' trajectories. You're going to change the direction of their lives. You're going to maybe save their soul. And we're only 31 children away from hitting 400. If we can hit 400 today, man, oh, man, I'm going to be the happiest guy in the world. So thank you, South Carolina, for making my day. Thank you for putting a smile on my face and being there for us and with us for all these years. My gosh, 1989. Wow. I was a 29-year-old kid, and I didn't know what I was doing in 1989. I still don't, but I'm trying. I try every single day. And I admit I'm a little tired these days, right? There's just been a lot with the podcast, the new M&M Extra. I'm actually really looking forward to vacation next week. Need a little bit of a break. Hope you can take a vacation with us in November. Scott Jennings, Larry O'Connor, Kurt Schlichter, Jen Horn, and I are going to be your hosts on the Gulf of America cruise, November 14th through the 21st. There won't be ever a vacation like it. Please, please don't miss out. You can go to MikeOnline.com to get the details of the Gulf of America cruise. Hey, Sharon's been hanging in there in Norcross, Georgia. Sharon, everybody has been reporting that Trump went 37-0, but you say there was a loss Tuesday night of a Trump-endorsed candidate?
2: Yes, Mike. I'm a long-time listener, first-time caller.
1: Thank you, Sharon. Georgia, appreciate it. Yes, ma'am.
2: In Georgia, Congressman Buddy Carter was running for the Senate seat to replace Senator John Ossoff. Mike, not only did he lose, he didn't even make the runoff. And there is going to be a runoff between Representative Mike Collins and the guy, his name is Derek Dooley.
1: Yeah,
2: there you go.
1: Yeah. Right. But was Buddy Collins endorsed by Trump?
2: No, it was Buddy Carter.
1: I mean, Buddy, not Collins, Buddy Carter. Was Buddy Carter endorsed by Trump?
2: All over TV, internet, commercials, the works.
1: I don't think that's true. It may be.
2: Yes,
1: you may be right. Really? Let me look it up. All right, Sharon. We'll make a note here, and I'll see if we can get the thank you, because I don't think that's accurate. Now, don't forget, there's a lot of people who kind of claim an endorsement, and it ain't there. So we'll find out. Buddy Carter, we'll see if we can track that down for everybody and get an answer to that. Do you think with Trump and the successful night that he had, you know, Buddy Carter aside, do you believe that he's really in the 30s with national approval ratings? Jerry's in Ohio. Hi, Jerry. How you doing?
0: It's Gary, Mike. But that's okay.
1: Sorry, I got Jerry on the screen. How you doing, Gary?
0: Good. Hey, I'm good. A first-time caller. I love the show.
1: Thank you.
0: I think I can explain Trump's popularity percentage-wise.
1: Gotcha.
0: Let's assume that 40% of voting public is Republicans.
1: Right. Well, I think it's a little bit higher than that, isn't it? Hello? Whoop. Hello, Jerry? Gary? Bob? Ah, we lost him. Sorry. All right. That's okay. Can't mess up my good mood. We're getting more kids sponsored. Come on, MikeOnline.com. Let's make it a big day. We're going to get 400 kids off to Christian summer camps. 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Stick around. A whole lot more coming up. And I love this text from New York City. Hey, the truth is 47 is definitely winning, and they don't like it. Thanks, BG. 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
11: Breaking news this hour from Town Hall. I'm Rich Thomason. It was lower open for Wall Street this morning as oil prices surge once again. Volatility, the watchword for the equities and the energy markets, amid uncertainty over the course of the Iran war. Tehran is currently reviewing the latest U.S. proposal for ending the hostilities. There is mystery surrounding some deaths and illnesses in New Mexico.
12: New Mexico authorities say three people are dead and more than a dozen first responders are being treated for exposure to an unidentified substance after being called to a home in Albuquerque for a suspected drug overdose. New Mexico State Police say three of the four people who were found unresponsive inside the home have died. The other is being treated at a hospital. 18 first responders were exposed to the substance and began experiencing symptoms that included nausea and dizziness. All of the first responders were transported to the hospital where they are being monitored. I'm Lisa Dwyer.
11: One House Republican thinks that judges and members of Congress should have to be natural-born U.S. citizens.
13: South Carolina Congresswoman Nancy Mace proposes a constitutional amendment prohibiting naturalized citizens from serving in Congress, becoming federal judges, or holding Senate-confirmed positions. In a Wednesday statement shared on X, Mace said she introduced a long-overdue joint resolution for the constitutional amendment, noting, quote, "This is the very same standard the president and vice president are required to meet." Mace, who's running for governor in South Carolina, suggests that U.S. officials born in other countries could have split loyalties. Bernie Bennett in Washington.
11: Acting Attorney General Todd Blanche is confident that former Cuban President Raul Castro will be brought to justice, even though Castro remains out of reach in Cuba. He's been indicted for the deadly downing of two small planes in 1996. Four Americans were killed. And on Wall Street, the Dow down 33 points. More on these stories.
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21: 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The one and only Mike Gallagher.
1: I got to get something off my chest. I want to start today, but I'm in a weird mood, so be prepared. I'm just going to warn you right now. I'm in a weird mood. I'm in a good mood. Actually, I'm in a great mood. Admittedly, some of it comes from the fact that I've got one more day and then I'm going to get a little break and I'm going to have a vacation. That's part of it, okay? But the other part that makes me so happy, so proud, so grateful, and I'm going to pull the curtain back a little bit and share with you that there's a little bit of a narrative going on in the country that radio is dead, radio's dying, talk radio is going away. There's just not a future for radio anymore. Let me tell you a little bit about radio. For a few days, I have turned to the radio audience and our audience on Salem News Channel, and I've said, hey, do you want to sponsor a kid to go to a summer camp for a week? The child of an American prisoner for $200? Now, if radio is dead, why do you think we've raised almost $75,000 for these kids in 5 days? Right now, we have more than $75,000. We have 377 kids that this audience is sponsoring. This is a ministry called Prison Fellowship. And in just a few days, I've been on the air with this campaign, what, 4 or 5, maybe 6 days? 377 kids. Radio's not dead. The audience is there. Things are changing. We're adding podcasts. We're adding digital. We're adding layers of things that are different. We're on an over-the-top streaming platform now like Salem News Channel. But I get so tired of hearing the doomsayers and the negative Nancy, you know, the negative Nancy's. Oh, talk radio. They've been saying that since Rush Limbaugh was alive. This audience is passionate. This audience is patriotic. This audience is engaged. And I don't believe the legacy media and the smart kids who've been telling us that something is happening when we can look around and see that it's not happening. Look at right now the state of the country. Look what happened Tuesday night. All of the establishment Republicans are in an uproar because they can't believe that the establishment folks went down, that the establishment endorsed candidates lost. Trump went 37-0. Nobody that Trump endorsed lost Tuesday night. Nobody. Not a single one. Poor lady called a minute a little earlier. Poor Sharon. Buddy Carter lost. Buddy Carter wasn't endorsed by Donald Trump. He's 37-0. How does he have a 30-something percent approval rating? Do you buy that? When Harry Enten is over on CNN confirming that Trump is still more popular with Republicans today than Obama was at the same stage of Obama's presidency during his second term. How can that be? I don't buy these polls. I don't buy Trump's 36, 37, 38% approval rating. And you know what? I think we're going to win the midterms. I believe Trump is a game changer. I believe the America First movement is something that we've been praying for decades. Putting America first is something that establishment Republicans don't tend to do. And Trump is blowing up politically the establishment conservatives, the establishment Republicans, the people who are Republicans in name only. So don't give me this malarkey about we are in a demise. You can't tell me that this audience, I'll bet you we're going to go over 400 kids today. We might get there in the next half hour. My prayer is that we're going to get to 400 kids by day's end, which will mean that you've donated $80,000 to a campaign to bless children of American prisoners by sending them to a Christ-centered summer camp for a week, because this audience is epic. So spare me the garbage that talk radio is going away. We ain't going anywhere. You're not going anywhere. You and I are connected, and we have a bond and it's a feeling of family. I got a text today from somebody in South Carolina, been listening to me since 1989. I was 29 years old in 1989. I'm a 66-year-old big mouth talk show host today, and that person in South Carolina has been with me since 1989. So we're not going anywhere. We are family. We are connected, and I am profoundly grateful for you. And I hope you'll take 2 minutes out of your day and express your faith. You'll express your patriotism. You'll express your desire to save hundreds of kids by sending them to a Christian summer camp for a week. We're at 377 kids right now. We are 23 away. If we can get to 400 a day, wow. The goal is 650, and believe me, the goal that they give us is huge. 650 kids. And I believe we're going to get there. I believe we'll exceed the goal this year, as we have many years. So thank you for participating in our Angel Tree Camp campaign. You believe 37% approval? 37% approval. That's what they're saying nationally. Are you buying that? Are you accepting 37% approval? Check out Harry Enten. Check out Harry Enten on CNN. Check out the data guru. Check out what he said last night about where Trump's popularity is with Republicans right now.
2: So the power of a Trump endorsement is still sky high, and we'll see tomorrow if that happens with Thomas.
1: Well, where's the clip? Play cut two, the Harry Enten clip.
2: Majority of the time as well. And one of the key reasons why that is right is you look at Trump's approval rating within the GOP, 21st century own party approval. At this point in term two, he's still at 83%. That's more popular than Obama was with Democrats, way more popular than George W. Bush was with Republicans back in 2006. So the power of a Trump endorsement is still sky high, and we'll see tomorrow if that happens with Thomas.
1: Now, all right, I'm not the brightest bulb in the box, okay? I might be in a great mood today, and I might be feeling profoundly grateful, and I might be a little giddy. I don't know. You tell me how Trump has higher approval ratings with his political party at the same stage that Obama and Bush were at their term, and he's got 37% approval nationally. I don't buy it. I think his approval rating nationally is probably 50, 60%. I don't think there's any way he can go 37-0 Tuesday night and have a 37% approval rating in the country. There's no way. I don't buy it for a minute. Am I nuts? Do I not understand data? Is there some basic math that I'm not good at? And I admit, math is not my forte. I'm the first to admit it. 800-655-MIKE. Look, polls are funny this way. When a poll goes our way, we think, oh, yeah, we love that poll. If a poll contradicts how we feel, we don't want to believe the poll. So I don't want to be one of those people. On the other hand, how can you reconcile that? How do you reconcile 87% approval with Republicans, 37%? Hey, let's break down what Republicans are nationally to Democrats. We're a 50-50 country. It makes no sense. The polls are intended to demoralize. And I'm just telling you right here, right now, that 37% approval rating nationally is bogus. It's not true. Let's see if you agree. 800-655-6453. 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And when I'm in a good mood, anything can happen. Now, you look, like my kids used to say, we don't know if it's better when Dad's in a good mood or a bad mood. 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I hope you join us.

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1: There's a beautiful shot of Philadelphia, Pennsylvania on the Salem News Channel live camera, snc.tv. It's so, thanks for watching, snc.tv. Thanks for listening to AM 990 The Answer in Philly. And thanks for listening in Georgia where people, you know, people got tricked into thinking that Buddy Carter was endorsed by President Trump. Isn't that funny? It's the power of creative campaigning. Poor George, somebody just in Atlanta just said, oh, no, Mike, he went 36-1. I saw the Buddy Carter MAGA warrior great guy ad multiple times. Hard to believe there was no pushback if the endorsement was fake. It's not an endorsement. There's a whole lot of people who say, I'm MAGA, I'm a MAGA warrior. Trump says a lot of people are great folks, MAGA war. There was not an official Trump endorsement of Buddy Carter. Please relax. Those of you who are trying to poo-poo Trump's perfect record Tuesday night of 37-0. Nice try. It's not 36-1. He didn't endorse Buddy Carter. He hasn't endorsed anybody yet in the Georgia Senate race. So it's going to come down to two others, but there was no Trump endorsement involved. But that is fascinating to me. And endorsements are a funny thing. You know, South Carolina right now has a lot of contention. They got a big contentious gubernatorial race going on. Some nasty ads going back and forth. And I like the whole bunch of them. I like all of them. I like Pamela Evett. I like Alan Wilson. Mark Lynch. I mean, they got a bunch of good folks running for governor in South Carolina, Ralph Norman. How do you not love these folks? And so if I interview one of them, I had a whole bunch of people, I interviewed Alan Wilson the other day. Oh, you're obviously in the tank for Alan Wilson. Not in the tank for Alan Wilson. Not in the tank for anybody. I admit I kind of have a preference, but and incidentally, speaking of, look at the number on the board, 377 kids. We're 23 kids away from hitting 400. I'll bet it's going to happen. The prison fellowship campaign. Come on, let's make it fun. Let's get over 400. Send a child to a Christ-centered summer camp. Kid, a child of an American prisoner, $200. Very excited. 377, right? And speaking of the upstate of South Carolina, I shared a story. I don't often do this, but I had this weird thing happen with my Hertz rent-a-car the other day, my rental car in the Greenville-Spartanburg Airport. Do you know that a lady picked up the phone, heard about it, called the show? In a nutshell, I was dinged like $200 for gas. Didn't make any sense. And it was a mistake because I had gotten the fuel option for my Hertz rental car. Can I share with you what customer service looks like? This lady, Anna, writes a note. She said, my husband and I have listened to you for years. She works for the family of rental car companies there at the Greenville-Spartanburg Airport. They corrected the mistake, got my refund on the credit card, and within about a half hour, problem solved. And that's just great customer service. So thank you, Anna, and thank you to your husband. We appreciate very much you stepping up. Because it was kind of frustrating. But look, mistakes happen. Things happen. Here's a text from Chicago. Maybe this will help you explain the polls a little better. If 87% of Republicans approve of Donald Trump, that means 13% of Republicans do not approve of the president. So 13% of 50% of the population represents realistically 6.5% of the country within the Republican Party does not approve. So you can add that 6.5% to the 50% of Democrats in the country. So you've got essentially a 56% approval rating, which is probably 39% disapproval and closer to within the margin of error of the poll. That's a lot of convoluted logic to tell me that if 87% of Republicans approve of this president, that somehow you can justify a 37% overall approval rating. Makes no sense. Makes no sense at all. 800-655-MIKE. John is in Alabama. We'll start there. Hey, John, happy Thursday. Welcome to the Mike Gallagher Show. How are you?
0: Hey, Mike, I'm doing good.
1: Good. Love it. What's up? What do you believe that Trump has a 37% approval rating?
0: No, I don't believe that, but I think I can believe how they come up with that math. So so it's just real simple. If 50% of the country is Republican and favors Trump, and 80% of them approve him, that's 40. And if there's no Democrats, then that's zero, so that's 40% right there. And during your break at the top of the hour, when the Fox News update came on, they reported the 39% approval rating. That's the only thing I can come up with.
1: Right, but 40% is if there's 0% of approval from any Democrat, and we know that's not true because we know how many Democrats voted for him twice. You know?
0: Well, that's a good point.
1: Yeah, I know. I know. That's why I'm here. Thank you, John. I appreciate. I've got up against the 800-655 Mike. No way. I don't believe it. I don't believe that he's at 37%. I don't believe we're going to lose the midterms, and I sure don't believe radio is dead. When do I give you the update on the Prison Fellowship campaign next? So many people living with everyday pain think they're just stuck with it. It is what it is. Doesn't have to be that way. 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
4: Well, that's RN News. I'm Rich Thomason in Washington. It was a lower open for Wall Street this morning. Oil prices on the rise. Volatility in both the equities and the energy markets amid uncertainty over the course of the Iran war. Mystery surrounding deaths and illnesses in New Mexico. 3 people died. More than a dozen first responders were quarantined following possible exposure to an unknown substance. This happened as they were investigating a possible drug overdose at a rural home. Acting Attorney General Todd Blanche is confident that former Cuban President Raul Castro will be brought to justice, even though Castro at this point remains in Cuba. He's been indicted for the deadly downing of two small planes in 1996. 4 Americans were killed. Watching Wall Street, the Dow is off a fraction. The Nasdaq down 111 points. And this is SRN News.
5: This is a Bloomberg Money Minute. JPMorgan Chase CEO Jamie Dimon warns interest rates could easily climb much further from current levels as investors worry about inflationary impacts from the war in Iran. The warning comes at a time when yields have touched multi-year highs, with the rate on 30-year securities hitting levels last seen in 2007. On Wall Street, stocks are lower this morning as traders keep an eye on peace talks in the Middle East. Oil's also climbing again, up about 4% at $102 a barrel. Kroger's new CEO is looking at big price reductions on thousands of products to win back market share and take on competitors like Walmart. They're testing price cuts at stores by importing merchandise directly and using technology more strategically to make more widespread markdowns. And SpaceX is gearing up for another Starship launch today with its new V3 rocket, which has been upgraded for future missions to the moon and Mars. This test is considered high stakes and comes a day after SpaceX filed publicly for an IPO. Monica Ricks, Bloomberg.
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2: This week hits the Senate floor at noon today. After 34 years, the people in James Clyburn's district finally have someone in their corner. And you know, the left is going to make hay out of a narrative that is so false. They're going to make it about race, and they're going to claim that James Clyburn is going to get districted out. Guy's been in office 100 years. He's been a con. Listen to this. James Clyburn in South Carolina's 6th congressional district, the guy who probably saddled us with Joe Biden. Clyburn threw Biden a lifeline when he was, you know, drowning in the political waters in his presidential race, and came through big time by supporting Joe Biden. It's believed that Clyburn delivered a lot of voters to Biden. He's been a congressman since January of 1993, 34 years. And you know what his pitch is right now to be reelected? He's campaigning for the same five things that he's been promising he would fight for since 1992. I mean, it's the same. Health care, education, energy, housing, and other necessities. He's been saying the same thing for decades. Well, he's never gotten any of it done. He hasn't gotten anything accomplished. It's one of the worst districts in America. He had the seniority, he had the gavel, he had a president that he got elected. He didn't get any of it done for the 6th district. He's a lousy congressman. He is a do-nothing congressman. But you know what card is being played here. He happens to be a black congressman, a black Democrat congressman. And they carved out a district that was fabricated in order to reflect the ability to get a do-nothing, ineffective man elected over and over and over again. In other words, Democrats rigged the system by gerrymandering South Carolina's 6th congressional district. And guess what? The Senate today in South Carolina has a chance to do something really special. Finally, somebody has the ability to stand up to a do-nothing, lousy congressman who has been promising the same crap since 1992. I was reading Justin Evans, who's a social media influencer on X. Since 1992, this guy has done nothing. And South Carolina's Senate, even the rhinos in the Senate, and they're going to get clobbered if they dare to get in the way of this freight train. And as Justin Evans points out on X, Clyburn climbed over these decades, these years. His constituents stayed put. Clyburn picked a president. His constituents lost a hospital. Clyburn got buildings named after him. His constituents got promises that the next term would be the one that finally delivered. Well, guess what? South Carolina can deliver a new map, 7 districts redrawn, and at the heart of it, a 6th congressional district drawn for the first time in a generation around the people who actually live there. Not an artificial drawn district that artificially props up African-American representation. And I know this from all the time I spend in

0: South Carolina. The people of the 6th have been waiting for 34 years for somebody to come along and fight for them instead of around them. Guy's a joke. He's a walking, talking joke. But he's, like many in Congress, he's become very powerful by nature of his seniority. And his seniority stems from a rigged, gerrymandered district that the South Carolina Senate has a chance to correct. They better do it. They better do it. Or there's going to be a heavy political price to pay. 800-655-MIKE, 21 minutes before the hour. Speaking of South Carolina, it's where I've got so many great memories. It's where I met and married my Denise. It's where we raised our kids. I've been on the same radio station, essentially, for the better part of, what is that? How many years is that? 89, 99, 2009, 19, almost 40 years. And it's where I met Dr. Ashley Lucas. 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There was a guy in Iowa on hold, and I was debating whether to take him or not because I'm in such a good mood. Let me look at how many kids we got sponsored. Let's see if we're going to get to 400 this hour. I think we might. How close are we? Come on, come on. The computer's refreshing. Takes a while to come on. Refresh. Doggone it, we're stuck at 377. Come on, we need 23 kids. That means I just need 46 people right now to go to MikeOnline.com and pop in $100. Come on, 46 hearts can be touched to send these kids to a summer camp to give them a summer they'll never forget. These kids, through no fault of their own, are going to have a rough summer without you. But with you, they're going to get to go to summer camp. We're 23 kids away. 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And I'm superstitious enough to tell you something. If we get there in the next 15 minutes, everything's going to be all right. Everything's going to go great. Come on, do a little bit of God's work. 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We'll send you back the link, and away you go. We'll be on our way to, come on, good things are going to happen. I'm telling you. I feel it in my bones. And even the guy that called to tell me he was done with talk radio, now think about this. Alex screened a guy in Iowa who's mad at Trump. He's mad at talk radio. He's mad at me. He's listening, and he called to tell us he's done. Where'd that guy go, Alex? Because did you hang up on him, or did he hang up? Where did he go? I want to get the guy back because I'd love to talk to him. Should I talk to a guy? Think about this. do I want to hit myself over the head with a 2x4, or should we take the call and find out what he's upset about? I mean, come on. You're listening and you're calling. It's like when people email the show and give me these long, lengthy explanations about why you hate me and you'll never listen to the show again. And I'll have Tracy once in a while write back. Now, you know, you're not an airport. You don't need to announce your departure. Goodbye. We'll miss you. You don't need to tell us you're going. Just, okay. Sorry you're annoyed with us. So if the guy from Iowa is still listening, and I expect he is, call back. Don't hang up. Tell us why you're done with us as you call us to tell us that you're done with us. Because I don't know how that works exactly. 800-655-MIKE. I get it. Columbus, Ohio said, Mike, I don't want to make you feel old, but James Clyburn has been a congressman in South Carolina almost as long as you've been on the radio. No, it's actually, I've been on the radio 3 years. If he started in 1992, you want to make me feel really old, Columbus? You want to know how bad this is going to get? I've actually been on the radio since 1978. Where is the time going? What's happening? 78, I was 18. 78, 88, 98, 2008, 2018. Good Lord. Is that 47 years? Oh, boy, oh, boy, oh, boy, oh, boy. I don't feel old. Chris is in Clearwater, Florida. Hey, Chris, how you doing?
1: I'm good, my friend. I just wanted to kind of recap what you were talking about with the polling for Trump.
0: Right.
1: And what I told the screener was that I listen to your show pretty much every day, and and I appreciate the fact that you give a honest perspective on things. But with all of my friends that kind of live on both sides of the aisle, I don't know a single person that has ever been polled. No one has ever called me. They didn't call them. Nobody. And so I don't know where these numbers come from.
0: I it's so funny you say that. I swear to you, I'm getting chills. Not 3 days ago, I had a conversation with a friend of mine. He said the exact same thing. He doesn't know anybody in the world who's ever been polled. Never gotten a poll. I mean, how do they even conduct these polls? I mean, are they calling people on the phone? Are they doing it online?
1: I couldn't agree with you more. Like, you know, I would love to talk to somebody who actually has been part of a polling process, but
0: some polls are stunningly accurate. Let's be real here. Let's just stipulate some polls work. They seem very close. So it makes me think they just got. It makes me think they just got lucky, you know. Even a blind squirrel finds a nut every once in a while. All right, speaking of nuts, here's Mike. He's back. Now we apparently hung up. Hey, Mike. I hear you're having a bad day.
2: Oh no, not a bad day. Just facts.
0: Give me some facts. Give me some sobering facts, Mike.
2: All righty, young man. I served the United States Navy in the early 80s.
0: God bless you. Thank you.
2: I moved up to the Bay Area. I started listening to a guy out of Sacramento in 1988, Mr. Rush Limbaugh.
0: Yes, sir.
2: He's the one that brought me to the light, I should say. He opened up a lot of eyes.
0: Yes, sir.
2: And,
0: Let's cut to the chase here because I'm up against the clock, but okay, I wanted to get you on before the break. I'm told that you said you're done with talk radio and you're done with Trump. Is that true?
2: Yeah, totally. The reason why, when I was in the Middle East, we were escorting tankers through the Strait of Hormuz because Saddam Hussein was supposed to put mines through the Strait. Guess what? What was his name? Donald Rumsfeld was sitting in a palace with Saddam Hussein. Okay, everything that's been going on since the 70s, since the 50s, the facts are just over and over. All this war going on.
0: I'm just dying to know why you're done with President Trump and you're done with talk radio, Mike, please.
2: Trump is not who he is.
0: Just Trump is not what?
2: You know what? He's not who he is.
0: He's not who he is. Okay. All right. There you go. Some words of wisdom from Mike in Iowa. Trump is not who he is. And he's done with talk radio despite calling, well, three times today. And for the record, he's called nine times over the last 7 weeks because, you know, it kind of pops up on the screen. So, Mike, if you're done, may the Lord bless me with more people like you who are done. I want everybody to be done the way you're done because I'll be in pretty good shape. Thank you, Mike. Hang in there, buddy. Yeah.

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0: Mike Gallagher.
1: There's a text message. Washington State, I really wanted to hear what the man in Iowa had to say. Oh, you wanted to hear what he wanted to say? Tell you what, I'll give you the number of the insane asylum. You can all have a couple of conversations with some mental patients. I love that. No matter what, if I ever... People don't understand that a caller isn't just going to babble for a half hour. It doesn't work that way. Sorry. Sorry. Look how close we are. My gosh. 300. Let me see the look at the number now. 385. We're 15 kids away from hitting that magical 400 number for the Angel Tree summer camp program that we're into right now. Bruce is in Virginia. Bruce, is it true you were an Angel Tree camp director?
2: Well, not Angel Tree, but I just made a contribution to Angel Tree. But I just want to tell you a quote I heard when I helped to direct the camp many years ago.
1: Oh, okay. Gotcha. Okay. And thanks for your donation, too, Bruce. Well,
2: oh, sure. But we had a father at the end of a camp session come up to us, and he said to us, "I don't know what you people do up here, but you've done more for my son in 2 weeks that a counselor at home has done in 2 years."
1: Wow, that's that's amazing.
2: It's a powerful ministry.
1: It is. Thank you for supporting it, and it is a powerful ministry. A lot of these kids, let's face it, without this kind of love from strangers, are going to wind up taking the same paths that their parents did. And I know we get excited for a couple of weeks in May. We appreciate you indulging us. We appreciate your patience with me as I get very excited. But my gosh, we're so close to like 400 kids, and I think we're going to hit our goal. So thank you for supporting our Angel Tree campaign. I'm so grateful. MikeOnline.com, you'll see the banner there where you can make a secure online donation, or just text the keyword ANGEL to 800-655-6453. We'll send you back the link. I got so fired up when I first heard how the NAACP is demanding that young college athletes leave colleges and universities in the South because of redistricting. Are you kidding me? Where do you hear this latest scam from the NAACP? We'll break that down for you and a whole lot more coming up. So many people living with everyday pain think they're just stuck with it. 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Doesn't have to be that way. 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
7: Breaking news this hour from Town Hall. Amrit Thomason. We have Cuba on our mind. The words of President Trump, who calls the indictment of former Cuban President Raul Castro a very big moment for Cuban Americans.
8: The Cuban population of Miami and certainly beyond Miami, people that came there that were decimated, whose families were ruined, appreciate what the Attorney General just did today and was just doing now. He's just watching it. So we have Cuba on our mind. Very important.
7: Asked whether there would be escalation with Cuba, the president said that's not necessary. Quoting Mr. Trump, the place is falling apart. Castro and five others indicted in connection with the Cuban military's fatal downing of two planes 30 years ago. Four Americans died. Senate Republicans are considering dropping a proposal for $1 billion worth of security funds relating to President Trump's ballroom project.
9: The president was asked if he's worried about the ballroom funding.
8: I'm building the ballroom.
9: In the Senate, Louisiana Republican John Kennedy says they're back to square one. North Carolina's Tom Tillis says adding the security funding was a bad idea. He does not think there is enough backing to pass it, even if the price is reduced. Vermont Democrat Peter Welch says this comes as many voters are struggling to make ends meet.
10: The folks that you represent and I represent really wonder, why are we spending $1 billion on a ballroom?
9: President Trump had originally said private money would cover the ballroom project. Ed Donahue, Washington.
7: Three people are dead. More than a dozen first responders had to be quarantined for possible exposure to an unknown substance. This after they were called to a suspected drug overdose at a rural New Mexico home. On Wall Street, the Dow down 79 points, the NASDAQ trading 146 points lower. More on these stories at Town Hall.
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16: 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The one and only Mike Gallagher.
1: I shouldn't be mad. I don't like to be mad. I don't like to get angry. I don't like to get upset. I watched a segment last night on Fox News that made me just livid. Livid. Imagine telling a young man or woman who's at a school, a great school, say in the SEC or the ACC, somewhere in the South, that they should give up their scholarship, throw away their dreams, their aspirations, instead of achieving greatness, maybe getting a job in the NFL or the NBA or Major League Baseball. Clemson's got a great baseball program. A lot of kids that played college ball at Clemson wound up in the major leagues. But if they're black and they're on a scholarship at a college or university in the South, since Democrats are mad at the South for all this redistricting that's going on, the NAACP and the Black Caucus are demanding these kids boycott these schools, give up their scholarship, and move out of the South. When this first was, I thought, well, there's no way that adults in the NAACP or the Black Caucus are doing that. There's no way. That's not possible. I mean, these are adults. I know the college athletes are adults too, but they're young adults. There's no way that grown-ups at the NAACP are stupid enough to think that a college student has anything to do with this redistricting war that's going on. Which, incidentally, today in South Carolina, if the Senate has the will and the guts and the intestinal fortitude to stand up, they're gonna redistrict and get rid of the Jim Clyburn artificial district in South Carolina that has propped him up for all these many years. It's a very, very good step in the right direction. The Democrats wanted to have this war? Okay. Up to the Republicans to finish it. And they're finishing it in a big way. But I saw this report. I want to play this for you. Here's Burgess Owens, congressman from Ohio. Congressman Owens, a guest with Laura Ingraham last night on Fox News. This is the report that sent me almost through the roof.
17: And these people come across and say, you know what, forget your dreams, forget your hopes, forget the fact you can get to the middle class and leave a legacy for your own kids. Think about us. Think about us here in D.C.
18: And for generations, college sports meant scholarships, opportunities, and a path perhaps to the NFL. But now Democrats are bringing the redistricting fight to the recruiting trail, openly using young black athletes as political pawns to punish red states. The NAACP, joined by members of the Congressional Black Caucus, urging top black recruits to reconsider Southern schools unless universities speak out against Republican redistricting efforts.
19: There should be no athletic participation as it relates to institutions that are housed in states that are experiencing a dramatic return to racially oppressive Jim Crow-like tactics.
20: The issue is whether institutions that benefit from black talent, black labor, and black communities are willing to speak out when black political power is under attack.
18: Here to respond is Utah Congressman and former NFL great Burgess Owens. Congressman, great to see you tonight. So you played football at University of Miami. You're in its Hall of Fame. You're the third black American to be offered a football scholarship there. It's amazing. What is your reaction to what the Democrats are pushing here? Won't this punish black athletes?
17: Yes, let me unpack this for you. You have black elitists telling young black people to give up on your dreams because if you don't, they might have to give up on theirs. Now, this is what the NAACP is all about. It's always been about elitism first. And to be honest with you, I'm not surprised at all to see this. You go back to see what the real seed of this organization was back in 1909. It was based on white socialists. There was 20 of them and one black guy, W. Du Bois. They hated Booker T. Washington. It was all about his thoughts of faith, family, free market education. So understand, this is what the Democratic Party, the NAACP, is all about. I'm hoping black Americans across the country realize their issue is not about them. The issue is not about those that they're supposed to be serving. It's about the elitists who want to keep their power and do anything they can, destroy anybody's lives they can to make that happen.
18: Well, they also just want to ruin every bit of fun we have in the United States. They want to ruin. They don't like people driving too long distance. They don't like the fact that people love football. I mean, that makes them miserable. I'm convinced of it. And they're not just asking the athletes to boycott SEC, ACC schools. They're also asking families, fans, alumni, and consumers to do it. Congressman, I have a feeling that when I go to Tuscaloosa and I go to College Station and I go watch some of the greatest football being played this coming fall, those stadiums are going to be full. Am I right or am I wrong?
17: Oh, no question. Keep in mind, what we're talking about is the dreams that these people have. They're working hard to get it done. And these people come across and say, you know what, forget your dreams, forget your hopes, forget the fact you can get to the middle class and leave a legacy for your own kids. Think about us. Think about us here in D.C., these black elitists by the way, Laura, they vote against everything that would help the black community grow. They vote against choice. They vote against anything that helps the free market capitalism grow. These people, again, they're socialists and they're Marxists. I hope this is a wake-up call. They do not care about anyone but themselves. And this is a chance for black Americans to finally realize it's the Republican Party, it's President Trump. You heard that hopeful message. That is a message for everyone. And by the way, that's the message I grew up with in the 60s, segregated community. All about moving forward, dream big, and overcome the obstacles and never, ever be a victim.
18: Put in the work and you'll do great. Put in the work and you'll do great. But Congressman, exactly. You were the best guest to have on tonight. I knew you'd go crazy on this in a good way. Congressman, great to see you. Thank you.
1: And I misspoke a moment ago. Of course, he's the congressman from Utah, not Ohio. My apologies. But yeah, Congressman Burgess Owens pointing out the idiocy of these black elitists. And these elitists in the Democrat Party, it's not just black Democrats. I mean, Democrats are desperate right now. They just did an autopsy on the 2024 election. I mean, they're all blaming each other. They're falling apart. The Democrat Party is imploding. The legacy media wants to demoralize you and make you think that somehow it's the Republican Party under the leadership of President Trump that's fallen apart at the seams. Don't believe a word of it. Look what happened Tuesday night. 37-0. There wasn't a single Trump-endorsed candidate who lost Tuesday, including Ed Gallrine in Kentucky. Massey was a seven-term incumbent. You know how difficult it is to defeat a seven-term incumbent? Are you kidding me? The guy over at CNN, Harry Enten, reported last night that Trump right now is still more popular at this stage of his term, his second term. He's more popular than Barack Obama was with Democrats or George Bush was with Republicans. Trump has got about an 87% approval rating among Republican voters in America. Don't believe for 1 minute that it's the Republican Party that's in trouble. Now, I know we're facing challenges. This war in Iran has got to come to an end. We've got to put this thing to bed. We got to get gas prices down. We got to get grocery prices down. We got to get prices on everything down. And I keep getting assured by people who are very high ranking that once the Strait of Hormuz is opened and the war comes to an end, prices in America are going to come plummeting down. And I admit, if they don't, we could be in trouble in November. If they do, we could upend the history books and maintain control of the House, the Senate, and the presidency, which is, of course, the Democrats' worst nightmare. Can you imagine the audacity of an elitist Democrat telling a young kid who's got his or her whole life ahead of them, Yeah, we don't like what the politicians are doing with redistricting, so renounce your scholarship and leave Auburn or Georgia Tech or Clemson or any of these southern schools. Do you understand how desperate these people are? How pathetic they are? They are grasping at anything. Hakeem Jeffries standing up there with all this Jim Crow 2.0 crap. Because Democrats believe that they should be allowed to continue to illegally gerrymander based on race. You cannot redistrict based on race. It is illegal. It is unconstitutional. The Democrats can't win on ideas. The Democrats can't win on policies. I've asked you over and over again, name one policy that the Democrats present that's anything better than the Republicans offer right now. There's not one. I've been trying for weeks to get somebody to call and tell me. And this stunt is infuriating. And thankfully, it's going to backfire. Thankfully, normal people, and this is what this election is going to come down to. This is what this election is going to come down to. Normal versus crazy. Stop and think about this for just a moment. You think it's normal for the NAACP and the Black Caucus to demand that kids who have been given this wonderful opportunity to play college ball on scholarship, throw it all away because they're mad about redistricting. Think about that. They're the party of political violence. They're the party of open borders. They're the party that hates the military. They are the party of crazy. And there is no reason to vote for a Democrat in the midterm elections unless you want more crazy. 18 minutes past the hour. We're in the Relief Factor studios. 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Who is going to put us over 400 sponsored children? We are at 392. We're so close. We've got a big goal of 650. It's May. That means it's time for our annual Angel Tree Summer Camp program, where for just $200, you can send a child to a Christ-centered summer camp for a week. And these are children who may not have the opportunity to play ball at a major SEC college. These are kids who are going to be stuck at home this summer, and they have a mom or dad in prison. The Prison Fellowship Ministry reaches out to these children who, through no fault of their own, have been dealt a heavy blow in life. Every year, this audience gets excited about the Angel Tree Summer Camp program. Right now, as I look up on the board, 392 kids are going to go to summer camp because of you. Who's going to take us over 400? I will personally call the donor who puts in $200 to take us to number 400. We're eight kids away. Come on, we're almost there. Somebody might get us there in the next 3 minutes. I wonder if we won't get to 400 in the next 3 minutes. Right now, we have 392. Please go to MikeOnline.com and make a donation. With eight kids away, we only need eight people to pop in $200. We only need one person to pop in $1,600. Put a little in the kitty and let's save these kids. Let's send these kids to summer camp. The same children that the NAACP is targeting with this horrific demand to boycott Southern universities, we're going to be sending a lot of these same kids, the younger version, to summer camp. See the difference? See the difference between normal and crazy? See what good people are going to do? I'm going to make a prediction. Right now I'm looking at 392 on the board when I go to MikeOnline.com and click on the Angel Tree banner. I'll bet you when you next hear my voice, I think we're going to be over 400. I just need eight people to step up and pop in $200. Or we just need 16 people to pop in $100. 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
1: 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Congressman Burgess Owens, who you just played, a great American, Super Bowl champ, solid congressman, successful businessman. There are good reasons that no Republicans are members of the Congressional Black Caucus. 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
6: With SRN News, I'm Rich Thomason in Washington. We have Cuba on our mind. The words of President Trump, he calls the indictment of former Cuban President Raul Castro a very big moment for Cuban Americans. Castro and 5 others indicted in connection with the Cuban military's fatal downing of 2 planes 30 years ago, 4 Americans died. Senate Republicans are considering dropping a proposal for $1 billion in security funding, that relating to President Trump's ballroom project at the White House. The Democratic National Committee now releasing its long-awaited autopsy on the outcome of the 2024 election and what went wrong for the Democrats. And Walmart delivered another strong quarter of sales, discounters, speedy deliveries, and low prices, serving as a magnet for shoppers from across the income spectrum. Watching Wall Street, the Dow down 107 points, NASDAQ off 132. More details, srnnews.com.
7: This is a Bloomberg Money Minute. U.S. manufacturing expanding in May by the most in 4 years. But that's because customers are trying to get ahead of mounting inflationary pressures and supply chain bottlenecks, all caused by the U.S. war against Iran. Meantime, even though Tehran said the latest proposal from Washington to end that war has bridged the gap between the two sides, Iran says it will keep its uranium, so the standoff continues. And with that, on Wall Street, oil is higher, stocks are a little bit lower. The Dow down a small fraction, the Nasdaq 0.5% lower, the S&P down by a third. Oil's up more than 3% to above $101 a barrel. Shares of the AI chipmaker NVIDIA, the most valuable company on the planet, just slightly lower, about 2% lower. That's after posting a blowout earnings beat for last quarter. Sales up 85% from a year ago to nearly $82 billion. And even though it gave a forecast for $91 billion in sales in the current quarter, that disappointed investors who wanted more. Tom Busby, Bloomberg.
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2: Camp. And hey, before the campaign is over, we're going to add to that total. So thank you. Thank you. That's where the love comes from. The generosity, the grace, the love. You make it such a joy to come to work every single day. Thank you. Thank you. Thank you. Kevin's in Chicago waiting patiently. Hey, Kevin, thanks very much for hanging in there with us, reacting to the story that the NAACP and the Congressional Black Caucus expecting black kids to give up their scholarships, leave Southern universities because of the redistricting wars going on. What do you think, Kevin?
3: Well, there's another element of this which is absolutely insane as well, and that is that these kids are supposed to boycott the schools unless the schools come out against the redistricting plan. What
2: right.
3: does that have to do with their educational mission to get involved in politics that way? It's more than insane. Thanks.
2: Well, there's a cruelty to it. You know, there's a meanness to this.
3: Oh, absolutely,
2: I mean, these elites who think that a young kid, maybe a kid who came from nothing, a poverty maybe, but has a talent, has a skill, is a talented athlete, makes it to a big prestigious Southern university, that kid doesn't have any say over redistricting, Kevin. That kid's got no say. That kid's got nothing to do with these congressional redistricting battles going on. And I've said over and over again, I'm no fan of this redistricting battle. I don't like it at all. But you can't redistrict based on race. Democrat, ask anybody in New England what kind of representation they have if they're a Republican. Ask people in Illinois what kind of representation they have if they're a Republican. Ask anybody in, go down the list. They have done this forever because they got to rig the system. So what we're trying to do is fix it. They better fix it in South Carolina. The Senate, I know there's a kind of a never Trump rhino who's the Senate majority leader, who is, you know, this Shane, I think his name is Shane Massey in South Carolina, who said a vibrant Democratic Party is good for South Carolina. You think a Democrat's going to talk that way about a Republican any day of the week? That's how weak various Republican leaders are in America. That's how weak they are. That's what lousy leaders they are. The Democrats know how to play hardball, but Republicans in too many occasions do not, and Americans are sick of it. That's why they want a fighter like Donald Trump. That's why they want a guy who is admittedly going to break things. You know they're suing him because he's painting the bottom of the reflecting pool to turn it into a much more presentable, you know, a body of water there in Washington, D.C. They don't want him to do that. They're against the ball. And by the way, they're against the ballroom that is, I think, going to be supported by private donors. Now, you want to get me sideways with the Trump administration, and I hope I never am, they cannot expect taxpayer dollars to fund the ballroom. That would be such a tone-deaf mistake. I get that they want to make it secure, and they want to have a drone station, and they want to have a bunker, whatever they want. Please don't ask the taxpayers to pay for it. Please. No unforced errors from now till November. And we're going to be okay. And we are going to be okay. We are going to be okay. Here's a text from South Carolina. Mike, it's your heart that inspires our hearts. No, no, no. You, this audience, there is no audience that comes close to you. 408 kids going to go to summer camp. Wow. And look, make no mistake, every single day we get to tell you about our sponsors, the people who make this show possible, and you continue to support these.

0: 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You know, here's Stanley in Alabama has a good question. Hey, Stanley, what about Black colleges and universities in the South? That's something you were asking about, right?
1: Yes, sir. Grambling, Alabama A&M, and there's about 17 other predominantly Black universities in the South.
0: I mean, what about those? So what's going to happen to? Think about what that does to these universities. And look, this just is an act of desperation. No way around it. No way other to explain it. The Democrats are flailing. They're in trouble, and they know it. And I'll tell you what they're worried about. They're worried about losing the midterm elections. It's not supposed to happen. Democrats are expected to win. I don't think it's going to happen. I think Republicans are going to win. I think we're going to maintain control of the House and the Senate. Now, look, don't get cocky. Don't get complacent. I'm a big believer. You work hard, you play hard. I'm going to be off next week. Joey Hudson will be in the chair. Please continue to keep him company, and he does a great show. Audiences love him. He's South Carolina's pride and joy. He'll continue to ask you to support our Prison Fellowship Angel Tree Summer Camp campaign. November, we're going to take a vacation, the Gulf of America cruise. And don't forget to get details on that at MikeOnline.com. And look, it's grilling season. This is the time of year where grilling could be challenging. Doesn't have to be with My Grilly. Man, am I excited about Matt and the folks at My Grilly. And there's not a lot of them. This is kind of a one-man band. He's an amazing guy. I got a chance to know Matt a little bit. He's a patriot. He's a man of faith. And he came up with a stainless steel grilling basket. It lets you cook anything perfectly. I kept screwing up corn on the cob. I love to grill out. My kid's got a grill in the backyard of his house. I go over there and we grill out regularly. But I'm terrible at it. Not anymore. Nothing falls through. Nothing sticks. You load up the My Grilly. You flip it. You're done. I'm doing corn on the cob, which I love, perfectly. Used to be charred on one side and raw on the other. You can even make breakfasts and desserts. 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People are making peas, steak, salmon. It's the My Grilly. 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It's grilly with an I-E. 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
1: Pro-Israel groups should try to contribute to get rid of anti-Israel candidates.
2: Exactly.
1: They get to do that.
2: Yes.
1: The whole,
2: and you and I see it that way. I agree with you entirely. By the way, I do a lot of stuff. For example, I partner with groups that fight anti-Semitism. Anti-Semitism is real. It's a scourge. Nothing wrong with dealing with it. But again, I just will gently say one more time, criticizing Israel or criticizing, for example, the active Jewish groups from out of state, by the way. A lot of these Jewish groups had nothing to do with Kentucky. Mm-hmm. These are out of state groups funneling money into the Galrine campaign. Mm-hmm. People have a right to say, I don't like that. And that doesn't mean they're an anti-Semite. Doesn't mean they're a bigot. Doesn't mean they hate Jews.
1: But the moment they say Ed was under the mysterious thrall of the Jews who gave him money, that's where the Shylock imagery kicks in, and that's an anti-Semitic.
2: Like this goofy. Have you seen this Democrat candidate that wants to put Zionists in prison?
1: Oh, the lady with the weird pink glasses.
2: Uh-huh. Yeah,
1: it's Texas 35. She's here.
2: 35. She is your congresswoman, Texas. She won. She's advancing out of the general, and she's a stone cold whack job. This woman, what's her name? Melinda somebody. She looks like some character from like some sitcom. She's got these big oversized glasses. She wants to put ICE agents in a concentration camp. She wants to put Zionists in a concentration camp.
1: Maureen Galindo.
2: Oh boy, you look her up. You want to go through, you want to have an adventure, you go look at some of the things she has said. She is a doozy. I mean, and look, they kind of all are. Tallarico, come on, six genders? God's non-binary? We got to find out if he's a vegan or not. That's all I care about.
1: And she's in the runoff on Tuesday, too. She has not cleared for November yet. Because I was going to say, I thought I heard Democrats try actual Democrats, even Hakeem Jeffries, maybe they got a shred.
2: But she won the runoff, right? Or she won the runoff?
1: Runoff is Tuesday.
2: It's coming up Tuesday. I got you. I got you. Okay.
1: Paxton Cornyn, that kind of thing. Yeah, it's coming up Tuesday.
2: Yeah, I got you. Don't talk down to me.
1: I get it.
2: I'm the tell me some more about how Trump. Tell me some more how Trump isn't going to endorse Paxton or Cornyn.
1: I can't get away with anything.
2: I'll hold that over your head till from now until the day we die. I will remind you of that. Hey, let's tackle something that's uncomfortable. Can we? Can we do? Sure. Hey, it's Thursday. We got one more day tomorrow. I'm on vacation next week. Godspeed. You're on vacation.
1: That's right. Enjoy today and tomorrow. After today and tomorrow, the next time I see you, Labor Day. No, I'm kidding. Gone for a week, and then I'm gone for a week.
2: Yeah, June 8th, actually. But don't worry. Hey, but don't worry. Fresh podcast every day.
1: That's right.
2: We're doing podcasts every single day.
1: Man. We're here.
2: So we're going to be here for you. Don't forget, M&M Extra. We hope you, and it's building. We're getting good numbers. Go to YouTube. 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
1: totally unrehearsed,
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2: 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All right, so let's talk about the meltdown that they're all having on the left about the $1.7 billion fund for January Sixers and for others who have been unfairly prosecuted.
1: Yes.
2: I saw Todd Blanche last night on TV. He gave an interview, and he said, look, they're going to take this on a case-by-case basis because There's two sides to this coin, and I'm really curious as to what side you're on.
1: Mm-hmm.
2: Maybe both are true. You've got people who behaved violently that day, people who fought cops, people who attacked cops, and there's no way around this. People who committed physical acts of violence, and certainly damaged property. They did bad things, and now the other side of the coin is, okay, they did bad things. That doesn't mean that they should be sentenced to many, many years of prison. They should be denied due process. That doesn't mean that they should be treated terribly by the justice system. Because let's face it, the Democrats saw this thing as something different than your typical act of violence on a normal day. And what I would say is, in fact, I was reading I was reading somebody saying, look, I'm a January 6er, a guy named John Cameron. I protested a stolen election. I walked right past the police through a door that was open for me. The police let me in. My father's stepson turned me into the FBI. My house was raided. I was branded a traitor, an insurrectionist. I pleaded guilty to illegal picketing, a Class B petty offense. I wound up going to jail for 30 days, even though they promised if I pleaded guilty to picketing, Mark. This guy spent 30 days, apparently, in jail for a Class B petty offense misdemeanor called illegal picketing because the judge said he wasn't remorseful enough. He said, all I did was chant stop the steal inside the Capitol, and I wore the wrong T-shirt. So that's the kind of, you know what would be interesting to me, Mark, before I get your response to all of this? Some intrepid reporter ought to compare the prison sentences that the January Sixers got for fighting with cops. I'm talking about the violent ones now. We know that there were people who did that. Now compare those to the prison sentences of people who assaulted cops and burned down buildings during George Floyd riots.
1: Or even the vigor with which these folks were pursued. Maybe the Jan Sixers were easier to find because clearly they're right there in one, focused on one building, where the BLM, the George Floyd riots, were splayed out across various American cityscapes. But that kind of rioting just doesn't seem to bother people as much. I think this fund is fantastic. I admit that it is tricky optics. It gives the other side the opportunity to say it's a slush fund to reward J6 criminals. It's going to require some explaining. It's going to require some massaging.
2: And vetting.
1: I love it. Oh, yes, and they better be.
2: They're going to have to vet. Because there are going to be commissioners who are going to decide it on a case-by-case basis.
1: If you assaulted a cop, good job. They better do a good job.
2: If you hit a cop over the head or whatever, I don't think you should get a dime. Sorry. I don't think you should. If you assaulted a cop, you're not entitled to any compensation. But if you were, if you're some granny who just happened to be there and you wound up having to spend thousands and thousands of dollars depleting your life savings to try to defend yourself because you were in the wrong place at the wrong time, maybe you're entitled to some money.
1: That's it. It was wildly overly aggressive because not just because there was an offense committed, which there were at various levels from the really bad to the sort of bad, but almost all of them were gone after with such zeal because of political venom.
2: Okay, I thought maybe we'd find something to disagree on today.
1: No, we're good.
2: Life is good. And you want to get the Mark Davis audience to get on a bandwagon? Our prison fellowship ministry campaign, Angel Tree Summer Camps. A kid gets to go to camp for a week, $200. You get to sponsor a child. They go to a Christ-centered camp. You know where we are right now? How many kids? 364.
1: What's the goal?
2: Well, 650.
1: That'll change.
2: But that's going to change. I want to try to get to 400. How about the Mark Davis audience making a big kids, save a kid's soul for eternity. A lot of these kids accept Christ as their savior when they go to these camps. They're summer camps. These are children of American prisoners who would never get an opportunity were it not for the generosity of a Mark Davis listener.
1: So we are there for you.
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1: All right. 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
2: 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We'll see you again tomorrow. Have a great day. Keep fighting the good fight. I'm Mike Gallagher. God bless America.

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6: Breaking news at Town Hall. I'm Bob Agnew in Washington. President Trump says concern for the people of Cuba is behind the indictment of former Cuban leader Raul Castro.
7: We have Cuba on our mind. Very important. Been a lot of problem for a lot of years, and this was a big, I think it was a very big moment for people that, not only Cuban Americans, but people that came from Cuba, that want to go back to Cuba, people that want to see their family in Cuba. I think this is a very big day, very important day.
6: Federal prosecutors in Florida on Wednesday unsealed an indictment charging former Cuban leader Raul Castro and five others in connection with the Cuban military's fatal downing of two planes 30 years ago. A stunning new poll out that demonstrates some on the left are willing to believe just about anything when it comes to President Trump. Here's correspondent Laura Winters.
8: The new poll finds nearly half of Democrats believe the shooting at the White House Correspondents' Dinner in Washington, D.C. was staged. The Fox News poll finds 49% of Democrats think the assassination attempt on President Trump was arranged. Only 10% of Republicans think this. Laura Winters reporting.
6: A new directive would ask tech companies to submit their advanced AI models to a review by federal agencies.
9: The White House's highly anticipated artificial intelligence and cybersecurity executive order will designate a coalition of national security and civilian agencies to ramp up scrutiny of cutting-edge AI models. Industry officials began receiving details of the directive from the White House on Tuesday night. One key question is whether the order will require a federal review of advanced AI models before they can be released, an idea the Trump administration had distanced itself from early this month after initially floating the proposal. The latest draft would ask developers of the systems to submit certain models to a voluntary review by a phalanx of federal agencies as far as 90 days before they're made public. Bernie Bennett in Washington.
6: More on these stories at townhall.com.
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11: Inflation isn't in the news as much as it once was, but just because it's not talked about doesn't mean it's not still with us. The money supply has increased every month for the past 6 months. 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

0: And welcome to the Thursday, May the 21st edition of the Best Stocks Now show, and it's a getaway day here in Minnetonka, Minnesota, where we've had a great time, and we will be planning our next trip soon. We have to work it around the World Cup in soccer, which will be here in June. So that will have a lot to do with our decision as to where we go in about, let's call it 5 weeks from now. Right now, we have a little bit of a downdraft in the market. We're up very strongly here this morning on the strength of the AI stocks. But let's see where we're at right now. Well, you know what? Things have improved quite a bit since the open. The Dow is now even. In fact, now it's up 6 points to 50,015. How do you like that? Back above 50,000 again. The NASDAQ is down 87. NVIDIA reported stunning results, but obviously it's already been built into the stock. The NASDAQ may be down 89, but man, I'm telling you what. ARM Holdings, Nibius, Marvell, the network, Seagate, Micron, SanDisk, they're all out of the gate with a rush this morning. Gold is down $20 per ounce. Bitcoin is down 363. And oil, probably the bugaboo today. It is up 3.89% to $102.12. 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We had Joel here Tuesday night at the workshop, and several of his team have been here with me this week as they view the process that I have put in place in the management of money in the markets today. And we've had a lot of fun, a lot of good time returning home today, later this afternoon. Okay, here's what we've got going on. We had a pretty decent day, actually. Let's see, what was yesterday like? I got to go back and think and remember. It seems like an eternity ago. No, yesterday was down a little bit. It's okay. Oh, no, actually, it was up a little higher. I forgot. Yeah, I had a possible U.S.-Iran deal. And then, of course, right after the close of the market, Jensen Huang does not waste any time. He reported earnings for NVIDIA, maybe the greatest stock of all time. I would be hard-pressed to think of a better one that went up so quickly. I mean, you could obviously make a case for Amazon. You could make a case for Microsoft. You could make a case for Apple. But the meteoric rise to over $5 trillion and into the Dow by NVIDIA, I can't ever remember anything like that during my career in the market. How are things going between the U.S. And Iran? Well, we'll get to that in a moment. There are a couple of economic reports out today. This is Thursday. Guess what Thursday is? It's initial jobless claims. Are you standing in line today to file your unemployment check? I hope not. I'm not. Nobody from my firm is standing in line to collect unemployment today. We're still good. But last week, 209,000 people applied and made initial jobless claims. That's a very, very good low number. If you're one of the 209,000, it's not very good, you know. If it's your neighbor, you know, he'll find a new job. She'll find a new job. But overall, this continues to show no chinks in the armor of the jobs market in the U.S. economy. And even though you get a negative spin on almost everything in the other financial media, this is still a very positive economy that we are in. If you were at the workshop Tuesday night, if you were able to find a seat, if you were able to find a cookie, if you were able to get into the drawing where I gave away an $1,100 prize, actually $1,080 prize, you saw me present the earnings picture for the S&P 500 in graph form. I like bar graphs. Bar graphs, very simple, easy to understand. They show the picture very quickly. And we looked at the current earnings picture for the markets, which remain very favorable. And the consensus S&P 500 target price right now out there on the street is about 8,400, which is considerably higher than we are now. But, of course, we've come a long way since my stunning buy call on the market back on April 6th, I believe it was, when I said this is one of the most compelling buys in the market that I've ever seen. And, of course, we're up considerably since then. On the other hand, we do have a little bit of a weak report, but this should not surprise you with interest rates what they are. I haven't looked at the 30-year mortgage lately, but it's got to be pushing 7% because the 10-year today is at 4.61%. That's a problem. You've got turmoil in the UK, fear of a second wave of inflation caused by stubborn oil prices, and you've got the rates on the 10-year going up to 4.61% today. That's a stubborn interest rate, very stubborn. And, you know, it's obvious that bond investors are demanding higher interest rates right now to make up for the inflation threat that continues to hang out there as oil remains above $100 a barrel again. Today, it's back up to 102. It was under 100 when we started the day, but there obviously has been some negative develops maybe since the market's open. Housing starts fall less than expected in April, and building permits rise more than consensus. I talked to a lot of Minnesotans about the home market with Lennar building new homes, mowing down farms and land and putting up housing tracts. They paved Paradise and they put up a parking lot, said Joni Mitchell. Nowadays it's they pave Paradise and they put up single family homes with 7% mortgages. And obviously that's a problem. A lot of these home builders are eating it on their end to finance these homes themselves to get that payment down, to get those interest rates down, and that obviously squeezes their profit margins. But the new home market and the resale market and the refinance market still continue to be very, very rough. And I would say that that is the weakest part of our economy right now, along with bricks and mortar shopping centers and bricks and mortar office buildings and downtown locations, which are mostly vacant right now. Quantum computing is the latest U.S. government equity bet. Okay. Well, since Trump's been in office, we've seen an investment in Mountain Pass, which is it's MP Materials now. It used to be Mountain Pass, which is a rare earth stock. We've seen an investment in USA Rare Earth, USAR, and we saw a massive investment into Intel by the Trump administration, which has been a pretty good bet, has been a pretty good return on investment. Quantum computing stocks rallied pre-market on Thursday after a Wall Street Journal report about the Trump administration awarding $2 billion in grants to 9 firms in deals that include government equity stakes. Okay, this is something that really has not been done before. It has to some extent, but not to the extent that the Trump administration has taken it to. Global Foundries is up 10.8%. They're expected to receive $375 million. While companies like D-Wave Quantum, Rigetti, or is it Rigetti? No, with spaghetti. Rigetti Computing is going to get somewhere in the neighborhood of, $10 billion. Inflection, INFK, the deals have not been finalized. But the government is also taking investing more money into Vulcan Elements, a magnet maker, and MP Materials, which I just talked about, which is the rare earth stock. The report gave a boost to quantum computing stocks across the sector, with some of the biggest pre-market gainers, including Rigetti, up 12.7%, IonQ, up 6.8%, D-Wave Quantum, up 10.5%, Arcit Quantum, up 5%, and Quantum Computing, up 9.8%. But keep in mind, these are long-term investments with no earnings yet. So they will be very, very volatile and very, very sensitive to interest rates. We'll be right back.
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2: A mayor of a Southern California city outside of Los Angeles, of Arcadia, of course, it's not a big city, but certainly not a small city as well, has admitted pleading guilty. Again, this is an elected official, a mayor, of being a spy for China. This is the real deal. This is happening. This isn't our conspiracy theories. The quote is, by her own admission.
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0: And welcome back here to the second quarter of today's Best Stocks Now show. We are off to a very strong start here today at Gunderson. ARM is up another 9.9% today. Nibius is up 10.6% today. Marvell is breaking out. Arista Networks, Seagate, Micron, SanDisk, Argan, Mountain Pass, CoreWeave, USA, that's a USAR is USA Rare Earth, and Carmel, which is the Greenland Rare Earth stock. That's a long shot, critical metals. They're all off to a very strong start here this morning. That's a good thing for us. UX exceptionalism may be back. Well, that's an interesting thing because it's kind of been lacking recently, right? U.S. exceptionalism may be back, at least tactically, as AI momentum and America's relative insulation from the global energy shock support continued outperformance, according to T.S. Lomberg. I couldn't agree more. The European continent is suffering mightily from a energy shock. Bad policy, bad decisions, listening to the wrong people. Now you've got UK with a huge energy shock. You've got Germany, the motor behind the European engine, with a huge energy shock. Italy, on down the line, they are hurting for energy. And we don't have that problem in the United States because we have Texas, because we have Louisiana, because we have West Virginia, because we have the Bakken Shale, because we have the Permian Basin, because we have Houston, etc., etc., etc. We are positioned very, very well to also become a net exporter of the abundance of energy that we have, especially LNG, liquid natural gas, and companies like Devon Energy and Cheniere, etc., are well positioned to be exporters of this badly needed commodity to run this badly needed, or is it badly needed? I guess it is, this AI engine, because it takes a lot of energy to drive the AI bus. And, of course, we are ahead of the rest of the pack with NVIDIA, with Anthropic, with OpenAI as it relates to the AI race. And that is a U.S. exceptionalism. The second advantage for the U.S., oh, that's the energy exposure. We talked about that. And I would say the one thing that we need to shore up is the rare earths, okay? The rare earths, and I would say the nuclear. Those are the two things that will ensure American exceptionalism going forward. This comes from T.S. Lombard. I actually knew a guy in Del Mar that started Lombard Securities in the Bay Area. He did very well for himself, thank you. He started it many years ago, and it was really the very first discount broker, which became a big thing, obviously. Now you don't pay anything for trades. It was he was a major disruptor in my industry, and he was in our church, and he was in the Del Mar area. I can't remember his name, but he started Lombard Securities. Of course, San Francisco has Lombard Street. That's where it was located. And from Lombard Securities came many discount brokers. I remember TD Waterhouse in San Diego. I remember, of course, E-Trade. I remember several others of the discount brokers. Scott Trade. I was with Scott Trade. They had $7 trades. What do you pay for a trade now? Nada. Nothing. Crude oil plunged below $100 this morning on U.S.-Iran optimism and three more supertankers exiting the Strait of Hormuz. Can somebody out there maybe fly a drone over the Strait of Hormuz? Do we have any listeners that live near the Strait of Hormuz? Fly a drone and so we can watch the movement of the tankers, because that's having a big impact on the stock market right now, a big impact on the stock market. But now, right now, we're back up above $100 per barrel. We're at $102 per barrel. But Trump says that we're nearing the end of the war. Okay, well, all right. Some 10 ships have crossed the Strait of Hormuz in the past 24 hours. It included small cargo ships and a chemical tanker crossing into the Persian Gulf. According to data from Kepler and satellite analysis from data analytics specialist Synmax. So maybe you go to their website, S-Y-N-M-A-X, Synmax. They're providing this data analytics on the ships going through the Strait of Hormuz, which has a big major impact on the stock. Devon Energy is the biggest buyer in a record $4 billion U.S. government oil and gas auction. We do not own all AI stocks at Gunderson Capital Management. We have some exposure to liquid natural gas. And I have always found about maybe three or four or five stocks, what I consider to be the leaders in that area. And Devon is definitely one of them. Devon is down a little bit now. But with an eye to the future, as I said, Devon is the biggest buyer in a record $4 billion U.S. government oil and gas auction. This includes drilling rights on federal lands, which obviously Biden banned in New Mexico and Texas. It was held Wednesday by the U.S. Bureau of Land Management. The sale of 74 parcels covers 33,530 acres, primarily in the Permian Basin, which is Texas, and is another sign that President Trump's American energy dominance agenda is delivering results, said Secretary of State Burgum. And Burgum obviously was the governor of North Dakota, home to the Bakken Shale, home to the great discoveries there in the continental shelf there, Continental Resources, Harold Hamm from Oklahoma, Enid, Oklahoma, who helped invent the horizontal drilling process. I had Harold Hamm on my show many years ago, and he was in my book, Best Stocks Now, many years ago. So Devon Energy buying a lot of that. Samsung surges today after strike averted, but some bonuses raise concern. Well, this has been going on for a long time, which has narrowed the supply chain down from four suppliers of memory chips to just three suppliers of memory chips. Micron and SanDisk, obviously the dominant players. Samsung and SK Hynix in South Korea, also dominant players. But they did avert the strike at Samsung. And who knows, maybe that starts to bring down, I don't think immediately, no, not immediately, the price of these memory chips, which are trading at the price of gold right now. We'll be right back.
1: With SRN News, I'm Bob Agnew in Washington. President Trump says that the decision to indict former Cuban leader Raul Castro is for the good of the Cuban people and Cuban exiles living in the United States. Federal prosecutors in Florida on Wednesday unsealed an indictment charging the former Cuban leader and five others in connection with the Cuban military's fatal downing of two planes 30 years ago. Another winning quarter for the nation's largest retailer, Walmart, delivering another strong quarter of sales as a discounter's speedy deliveries and low prices served as a magnet for shoppers across the income spectrum. Three people dead, more than a dozen first responders hospitalized after being exposed to an unidentified substance. It happened at a Mountain Air, New Mexico home. State police responded to a house yesterday after receiving a call that four people were believed to have suffered an overdose. This is SRN News.
2: This is a Bloomberg Money Minute. New home construction declining in April, usually one of the busiest months of the year, with the building of single-family homes down by the most in almost a year on worries about high home prices, elevated mortgage rates, and a lot of economic uncertainty. Walmart is warning that rising fuel costs could squeeze the retailer's bottom line and lead to higher prices for its shoppers. Now, that comes after Walmart reported same-store sales last quarter rose more than 4%, better than forecast, but shares of the world's biggest retailer taking a real beating today, down 7.5% this hour. Elsewhere on Wall Street, stocks are lower, oil is higher on new speed bumps in peace talks between the U.S. and Iran to reopen that Strait of Hormuz. Right now, the Dow's down just very slightly, the Nasdaq down by 0.33%, the S&P 0.25% lower, and oil about 2% higher, $100 a barrel. And the Spanish fast fashion line Zara launching a new 150-piece collection with input from pop star Bad Bunny. Tom Busby, Bloomberg.
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And welcome back here to the second half of today's Best Stocks Now show. We'll obviously get to NVIDIA's earnings after the close last night. They continue to put out some of the most phenomenal earnings reports I've ever seen. But obviously, you know, a lot of that has been built into the stock for now, although I still think there's plenty of upside potential going forward with NVIDIA. But you look at all the stocks that are in the NVIDIA universe today, like ARM, like Nebius, like Marvell, like Arista, like Seagate, like Micron, like SanDisk, etc., etc., CoreWeave. They're all doing phenomenally well because they're riding NVIDIA's coattails. Okay, you know what? I don't own all AI stocks. There's a whole universe out there, but I will say that the market is pretty focused and concentrated right now in just a few areas. You know, it's not much different in fishing. When I lived in San Diego, I kept my boat in the harbor. I was in Oceanside Harbor. I had a 38-foot egg harbor. So I sat up high as the captain of the ship, you know, and down below was the staterooms and the dining area and the little kitchen that I had. And on the back was a nice big teak wood deck to fish off of with a live bait tank. And I had radar on my boat, and I had depth finders, and I had autopilot on the boat. And when the tuna migrate off of San Diego, usually it begins about the 4th of July. The Portuguese that I grew up with used to say, light a firecracker and then go tuna fishing. And that's when they would leave for their multi-week trips to fill the holds with tuna to bring back to the tuna cannery in San Diego. But, of course, the sport fishermen, like me, we fish closer in, maybe 50 to 100 miles offshore. And I used to you had to leave about 10 o'clock at night to get that far out, in the, especially when it was 100 miles. I went clear down to Ensenada one day in my boat. I barely made it back. I didn't gauge my fuel very well. Came back on fumes, was sweating all the way, barely made it across the border. Or I may still be in Mexico. You know, you never know. I could have been confiscated by the federales down there. Somehow God was looking over me and brought me home. But those fish, those schools of tuna were concentrated in a very small area of the ocean. And not only that, they traveled very, very quickly. They could be in one area for a day or two, and the next day they could be 100 miles away from there. So the tuna fishermen, you know, they had several ways of tracking the schools. They had boats out there as scout boats. But if you've ever seen a tuna boat, that was a major industry in San Diego. And some of the richest people in Little Italy and in the area where I lived, the Medinas of the world and others that I grew up with that owned these massive tuna boats, they had a perch way up high. They called it a bird's nest. Or I think it was called a bird's nest, but it was like a watchtower, and somebody would climb up the ladder way up there. And what did they look for? They looked for birds on top of the water feeding, because if the birds were feeding on top of the water in the middle of the ocean, they were there for a reason, because underneath there was bait. Earnings drives the stock market. Bait drives the fish. The fish follow the bait. It's as simple as that. Just like we follow

0: of food and restaurants and buffets and things like this. Those tuna, those 200, 300-pound tuna, some of them have to eat their weight. They have to eat 200 pounds of food a day to maintain. They don't need Lily. No, they don't need those antagonists in that weight loss drug in those late-stage trials. But if they spotted the birds up high, they would say, birds ahead, and they had binoculars out and everything. And we did this, too, in our little boats. And, you know, later on, of course, they had helicopters that were searching the ocean when the tuna come to the surface to feed, they make a commotion. And there's white, frothy water. If you're traveling in a boat and you're 100 miles offshore and you see white, frothy water ahead, your heart starts to thump like it's going to come out of your chest because you know you just found a school of tuna, feeding tuna, that you're going to travel into any moment and yell, "Hook up!" Which there's no more exciting sound than to hear the reel sing, "Hook up," all four poles bent over and four tuna on the rod. What's this have to do with the stock market? Those tuna were in a very small area of the market. You had to find them. The ocean is massive. The Pacific Ocean is massive. Those tuna would be in an area maybe a mile by 1 mile. Okay, and there were other schools, maybe, you know, 25 miles away there was another, but usually they were pretty concentrated as they migrated. The tuna migrate off of San Diego in August, July, August, September, and then they migrate up off of San Francisco, even up to Oregon, and then they swoop over by Alaska, and then they go clear across the ocean to the other side and make a big, giant circle, eventually landing down in South America again and making their way north. And those fish, once you found them, the market is not a whole lot different, especially this year, where the fish, the lively stocks, are in about a one-mile square of the entire market. The birds are circling over overhead. Anthropic money is being thrown at them. SpaceX money is being thrown. That's the bait that's bringing the fish to the surface, like the Nibiuses and the Astera Labs and the Arm Holdings and the Core Weaves and the Argans, etc., etc., etc. And until that bait dries up and that money being thrown at these companies dries up, that's going to continue to be the hot spot of the market. I got on the elevator here with a couple of guys that were there. They have conventions here all the time, companies here all the time. Mostly it's United Healthcare, which is right behind us. They worked for the spinoff from United Healthcare, which I believe is Solventum or Optimum or something like that. And I just kind of thought to myself, they're not in the lively area of the market at all. I think United Healthcare needs to get into data centers somehow because that's the hot area of the market. But I thought to myself, these poor guys, they're working for a losing company, a bad stock. But, hey, that's the way it is. It's a job. So I just would point out that this continues to be, and really the leader in this industry that is feeding and creating this bait and this massive migration into data centers is NVIDIA. NVIDIA was a game changer in the market. It brought ChatGPT to the public. Google was a game, or Microsoft was a game changer with ChatGPT, which is on the OpenAI engine. And I think in the future, you'll see OpenAI and Anthropic and NVIDIA just dominating this whole, and Google to some extent, just dominating this whole AI craze that is taking place. And that is where the frothy white water is for now, with some schools out there in the oil and energy patch. Lilly and the GLP-1. Lilly has a new agonist, which causes up to 28% of weight loss. So think about that. You weigh 200 pounds. That's 56 pounds from this new... And I've talked to people that work at Lilly. They say, wait till you see the next generation of obesity therapy. That's incredible. That targets glucagon triple hormone receptors. Oh, you didn't know that. Yes, those dastardly glucagon triple hormone receptors that kick in after you eat a slice of prime rib and a baked potato with everything on it, they cause up to 28% weight loss in over 80 weeks. Now, that's not that long. Lose 56 pounds in 80 weeks, that's a year and a half. Not bad. So, I continue to like Lilly as a non-AI stock, a non-data center stock. Okay, CoreWeave in focus as GF Securities starts it with the buy rating. We did submit an article this morning to Seeking Alpha. I have not checked. I'll check during the break to see if it's been published yet. My writer, my junior analyst, along with me, wrote the article. Barry put the finishing touches on it. We submitted it to Seeking Alpha this morning, and I will check during the break to see if it's out there. We'll be right back.
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0: And welcome back to the final segment of today's Best Stocks Now show. Yes, our article has been published. If you go to seekingalpha.com and you type in Bill Gunderson and you follow me, you will be notified. We have four more articles lined up on the runway that will be probably coming out every day for the next 4 days. And we're never out of ideas. We obviously have to write an update on our NVIDIA coverage after last night's big earnings report. But the one that we have today is a large cap stock with a market cap of $155 billion. I'll give you a hint. It's a stock that I remember my grandmother in Bakersfield, California, had in her kitchen, okay? And it's every bit as relevant today in another way than it was back then. And I also have on my little model railroad HO version a little car. I think it's a covered car or a box car with their name and logo on the side of the car, this particular stock. It's been around for a long, long time. That article is out there, and I'm sure the guys already sent out some kind of a email blast to everybody in our database with the link to the article. Now, sometimes you can view it, sometimes you can't. If you can't view it, then go to the Seeking Alpha website. And type in Bill Gunderson and see today's article. We've been pretty good with the articles that we've written over there at Seeking Alpha. And you can read this one, which is the ink still wet, as they say, on this one as it goes out today. And another one will go out tomorrow on a stock that is up today 10.6%. That news article will go. It is a godsend for me to have a guy that can write at my direction, under my tutelage, these articles. They don't come easy. You remember the Ringo song, "It Don't Come Easy"? You know, it don't come easy. I liked Ringo. He was a character. He's still going strong in his 80s. He looks great. Lives in L.A. I never saw Ringo's all-star band, but he had that song, "It Don't Come Easy." And articles do not come easy. I used to write research reports and take them up to the Bay Area. They took 2 or 3 days to write. And sometimes you would take them to the Bay Area and walk and go around to the various institutions up there and pitch your idea to them, and nobody would bite. You would drag that lure in front of them, but if they bit... back in those days, there were some pretty big soft dollar rewards for analysts like me that found big winners for these mutual funds, and they would reward you handsomely. Those were some of the biggest commissions I ever received in my life back in those days when I was writing research reports. But you know what? It wasn't really my favorite thing. So we've got that going on in the market right now. Let's see, what else are we gonna do? Let's see here. I got to look at this. I've just lost my train of thought. There we go. It's easy to lose your train of thought on live radio sometimes. CoreWeave and Focus as GF Securities starts with this. We also have SpaceX seeing a total addressable market rivaling the size of the U.S. economy. The SpaceX addressable market rivaling the size of the U.S. economy. Can you imagine this? SpaceX self-assessed total addressable market of $28.5 trillion would, if realized, approach the entire output of the U.S. economy. And SpaceX notes that for illustrative purposes of sizing our addressable market opportunity, they are excluding China and Russia, which would make it even bigger. So they're saying that the addressable market for SpaceX is bigger than the U.S. economy. And I'm not a fan of SpaceX. Critical Metals secures rare earth offtake deal for 15% of the Tanbreez Phase 1 production. Well, they're the first to market in the mass called Greenland. That's CRML. But I just want you to know that's a very, very, very speculative stock. USA Rare Earth selected for up to $19 million in a Department of Energy funding. Airbnb is trying to become a little Amazon. Airbnb is going to offer hotels, car rentals, grocery delivery, luggage storage, all kinds of things on its app. And SoftBank makes jumps 20% on OpenAI and SB Energy IPO pipeline. OpenAI could be the biggest IPO of all time. And Anthropic signs a $45 billion deal with SpaceX to secure AI infrastructure. Okay, well, we're out of time. On this Thursday, Barry will be back, maybe doing the show tomorrow with one of the junior analysts, as I will be working on the newsletter on Friday, as I normally do. In the meantime, if you'd like to set up an appointment with us to talk about your portfolio and how it's doing, you can call us at 855-611-BEST, 855-611-BEST, or you can also go to our website at Gunderson Capital Management and request an appointment with us. 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
3: Breaking news at Town Hall. I'm Bob Agnew in Washington. Republicans in the Senate are considering dropping the proposal for $1 billion in security upgrades for the Trump ballroom.
4: The president was asked if he's worried about the ballroom funding.
5: I'm building the ballroom.
4: In the Senate, Louisiana Republican John Kennedy says they're back to square one. North Carolina's Tom Tillis says adding the security funding was a bad idea. He does not think there is enough backing to pass it, even if the price is reduced. Vermont Democrat Peter Welch says this comes as many voters are struggling to make ends meet.
6: The folks that you represent and I represent really wonder, why are we spending $1 billion on a ballroom?
4: President Trump had originally said private money would cover the ballroom project. Ed Donahue, Washington.
3: A significant early season heat wave sent to grip parts of the Northeast and Mid-Atlantic this week. National Weather Service forecaster Richard Band.
7: The 98 degrees that they recorded on Tuesday was the earliest 98 degree reading for them. So, but at the same point, other stations up and down the East Coast, from D.C. up through New York and Boston. They did set daily records, but oftentimes they eclipsed the record by no more than a degree or two.
3: Another winning quarter for the nation's largest retailer.
8: Walmart delivered another strong quarter of sales as its speedy deliveries and low prices served as a magnet for shoppers across the income spectrum. But the Arkansas-based chain offers a cautious outlook amid so much economic uncertainty. Walmart has resonated with many Americans who are carefully considering where they spend money because of inflation, and how the company performs is considered a barometer of consumer spending given its vast reach. Rich Thomason reporting.
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19: Common sense for the American people. Ladies and gentlemen, here's Scott Jennings.
20: Well, we have a major fraud development in Minnesota. Someone's going to jail for a long, long time. More on that in just a second. New polling paints a bleak, bleak picture for Democrats, especially among male voters. We have the numbers. And the author who is sweeping the nation with his new book, Suicidal Empathy, is here. Special guest conversation with Gad Saad. Don't miss that, coming up in just a few minutes. Today is Thursday, May the 21st. I'm Scott Jennings, reporting for Salem, and we broadcast live today from Louisville, Kentucky. On this day, 1881, now she was known as the Angel of the Battlefield for her efforts during the American Civil War. And on this day, Clara Barton founded the American Red Cross. Breaking news today, the mastermind behind the Feeding Our Future fraud scam in Minnesota has just been sentenced to 41 and a half years in prison. This is just coming into the show. Amy Bach is her name. She ran the $250 million scam during COVID, billing taxpayers for fake meals for children. Now she goes to prison for a very long time. We need to talk about voting for a second, and I cannot stress this strongly enough. Democrats want, desperately want, to include illegal aliens as voters in our country. You'll hear media pundits and strategists deny it. But when push comes to shove, the mask slips, and they'll tell you exactly what they want to do. Today's example, Karen Bass, the mayor of Los Angeles. She's involved in a reelection campaign right now, sat down for an interview with Politico. I want you to listen to this exchange. Cut number three.
21: Councilmember Hugo Soto-Martinez, who has endorsed you, he wants to explore ways to let non-citizens vote in city elections. I know that there are some cities that already do this, but you know, politics is all about timing. With Donald Trump in the White House, is this the right time for Los Angeles to go down this path?
22: Well, I think we need to explore it.
20: We need to explore it. Folks, this is the plan. Flood the country with illegal aliens. Keep as many here as possible through bureaucratic means. Convert them to voters at the earliest possible moment. Steps one and two have already happened. Step three, you heard Karen Bass. Don't take my word for it. Just listen to people like Karen Bass when they answer this question out loud. Still keeping an eye on Cuba as the Trump administration keeps up the pressure against the communist regime. Of course, when Donald Trump decides to do something, the inevitable Democratic howling begins. Democrats will defend even despotic regimes in China, Iran, and now Cuba because Trump is standing up to them. Congressman Byron Donalds, however, Republican candidate for governor in Florida, clapped back yesterday. I want you to listen to this here in cut number two.
23: Well, the fact that you have Democrat senators who want to stop the United States government and stop President Trump from doing what he can to help free Cuba from more than 60 years of totalitarianism and a dictatorship, but then the same Democrats will come here and lecture everybody in America about how they're the only ones that stand for freedom, that stand for democracy. Give me a break. They're lying. But this isn't new. They lie about this stuff all the time.
20: Yesterday was Cuban Independence Day. Secretary of State Marco Rubio marked the occasion with a Spanish language message to the people of Cuba. He said, quote, "The real reason you don't have electricity, fuel, or food is because those who control your country have plundered billions of dollars, but nothing has been done to help the people." Now, we'll see if the Trump administration's diplomatic and economic pressure campaign works to change the regime down there. Political polling is out today. Quinnipiac released some data on the favorability of American political parties. Democrats, Well, folks, they're down to close family members and people who are paid to be there. Just 20% of Americans approve of Democrats. And that includes just 16% of men. Is there a human male in your life who is an enthusiastic Democrat right now? 16%. Just shocking. Who are the male exemplars of the Democratic Party these days? Well, let's see. They have James Tallarico in Texas, Senate candidate, a vegan who says there are six genders and that we have to solve the climate crisis by taking away the meat. They have Graham Plattner in Maine, the unhinged radical, self-described communist with a Nazi tattoo. He says he likes masturbating in public toilets. And today, oh, we found out that Plattner has views on prostitution. He complained online about the closing of a loophole that allowed military contractors to save money on taxes by spending their time off, quote, these are his words, banging hookers in Thailand. Those are Plattner's words. Plattner, the candidate for Senate for the Democrats in Maine. Plattner also says today the U.S. Army is an awful organization, and he disparaged soldiers as, quote, fat, lazy trash who would rather not be in uniform. These are just a couple of examples of the kinds of men who currently stand up for the Democratic Party in the United States of America. When Democrat males try to act normally, well, it comes out as contrived, over-the-top bullying from people like Hakeem Jeffries. Listen to this, cut number six.
0: I guess part of how we as House Democrats view this moment, either MAGA extremists are going to break the country or we're going to break them. And our goal is to break them. We will defeat them. We have to beat them electorally, and then we have to break their spirit because of the extremism that's being unleashed on the American people. That's completely and totally unacceptable.
20: These Democratic males couldn't break their way out of a wet paper sack. They're more likely to break a nail than break your spirit, I imagine. Can Democrats find a single, normal, human male to join their party? We'll let you know if they find one. The search continues. In the U.S. House yesterday, more evidence of just how out of touch Democrats are with regular people. A vote was taken on requiring parental consent before a school can update a student's pronouns. If your kid wants to go from he to she, the school would have to tell you or lose federal funding. The bill passed, final vote 217 to 198. Just eight Democrats, eight, could bring themselves to vote for that. That means 198 Democrats, 198, think schools should be able to change your kid's gender without telling you. Again, 20%. Democrats have a 20% approval rating with the American people. I wonder why. Also on Capitol Hill, today the Senate vote-a-rama begins as Republicans press on with their $72 billion reconciliation package. This is the deal to get immigration enforcement funded over at the Department of Homeland Security. Let's talk crime stats for a moment. New numbers from the FBI show violent crime in America dropped dramatically in 2025. In fact, at the fastest pace since the 1930s. According to the feds, murders were down 18% nationwide, robberies 19%. Overall violent crime was down more than 9%. Property crime also fell sharply. This is one of the most significant one-year public safety improvements in modern American history. On the other hand, it could be even better if larger cities and blue states discontinued their soft-on-crime policies. Related news, another Joe Biden-era illegal alien has killed two people in California. Department of Homeland Security has confirmed that a semi-truck driver who killed two in a hit-and-run crash near Sacramento, California, was caught and released at the Arizona border by the Biden administration in 2023. His name is Manveer Singh. He's now facing charges for vehicular manslaughter. He tried to flee the scene on foot after the crash. ICE has placed a detainer on him with local law enforcement. Trump continues to do his best to unwind the open border disaster of the Biden years. The Trump administration is onboarding more than 80 new federal immigration judges, the largest class in history, to accelerate deportations and slash through the massive court backlog. We've got a great show coming up for you today. I do need to ask you a question, though. Have you ever been in a bad relationship? You know, the kind that just wears you down. 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More after this on the Scott Jennings Show on Salem. Stay with us.
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7: One man standing tall against the leftist mob. Here's Scott Jennings.
20: It is Thursday, May 21st. You know, I don't think there is a member of Congress that I like any more than my next guest. Lisa McClain is back with us. She's the chair of the House Republican Caucus. Lisa, thanks for joining us. I know you guys got a lot of work to do to head towards the Memorial Day recess, and I know there's a lot of back and forth going on, but I got to tell you, the number one, I'm out all over, I go all over the country. The number one thing, still getting asked about it every day, Save America Act. And I know they've opened up over in the Senate a while ago on it, and other things got in the way, but where are we on that? And I bring it up today because I just played a clip of Karen Bass, the mayor of Los Angeles, saying, yeah, we ought to explore the idea of having illegals vote in our elections. I mean, Democrats are telling us what they want to do here. What do you think?
8: Yeah, they're not even hiding it. You know, I think the Senate needs to keep their word. And this is the frustration part from our end. We've passed it out of the House. And we keep getting the assurances that, oh my goodness, it'll be on the next piece of legislation. It'll be on the next piece of legislation, you know, and the next piece of legislation or must-pass legislation that comes through, it's not on. So at the end of the day, what I believe, this is Lisa McClain talking, but I also think this is 80% of the American voters out there too. They want the Save America. It's common sense, just like the name of your show, right? You have to show ID. Well, gee, that's crazy, right? You got to show ID.
20: And number two, you have to be mind-blowing idea.
8: Exactly. I mean, you got to show two forms of ID in New York if you want to shovel snow, but zero to vote. I mean, that's just crazy. Mm. And then the second thing is you got to be an American citizen. You think there's any reason why the Biden administration and the Democrats let 20 million people cross our border illegally? Gee, I wonder why. It's common sense. Put it on the floor and pass it. I think we need to put the senators on record. Who's not going to vote for the Save America Act? I mean, seriously?
20: I know. I'm with you. I walked into Costco the other day with one of my oldest, smart kid, teenager. And so you walk into, and of course they ask you for your little ID card. And he looked at me and he goes, wait, he goes, you have to show an ID to get into Costco? I said, yeah. And he just starts shaking his head. He goes, why don't you have to show one to vote? I'm like, even my high school kid gets it. All right, Lisa McClain. They do get it. I mean, they walk around society and they say, we have to show ID to get on an airplane, to go into the store, to do anything. Voting, though? That's a bridge too far. All right, we've got a couple of minutes left here, Lisa. I want to talk midterms. You know, a lot of people out there, I think the redistricting swung things back towards the Republicans. You get the media people that I deal with every day saying, but, Donald Trump's got a low approval rating. I'm looking at polling today showing Democrats with a 20% approval and only 16% among men. How are you feeling? You're the chair of the conference. You got a lot of members on the ballot this year. How are you feeling about the midterms right now? What are the Republican advantages and chances of holding the House?
8: Yeah. Well, one, I'm an optimist by nature, so I do think we're going to hold the House. And I say that because of a couple reasons. One, the maps are in our favor. Let's be honest. The Democrats really have done all of their gerrymandering, right? There's not much more they can do. So we picked up some seats. Okay, that's great. We can't get complacent on that. We still got to work hard. Two, we have really good candidates. The Republicans, we have really good common sense candidates. Compare and contrast that to the Democrats' candidates that they have running. Are you kidding me? They are all running so far to the left that they can't get out of their own way. That doesn't sell in blue states, because if you're going for the independent voter, right, the Republicans primarily are going to vote for Republicans, Dems are going to vote Dems, but you're trying to get that independent voter. They don't want wackadoodle. They don't want crazy, right? They want normal. And I ask this question, who do you think is more normal right now? Men and women sports, open borders, taking the side of the violent criminals? People don't want that. And that's what the Democratic Party stands for. But the other thing we have going for us right now is, yes, you can say Donald Trump is a jerk. Okay, and you're fighting against Donald Trump. Okay, that's wonderful. That's great. After that, what do you have? You got a big nothing.
20: Nothing.
8: You got a big zero.
20: They got nothing.
8: I mean, you have
20: nothing.
8: No, you got no policy, no plan, no vision, no leader. Compare and contrast that to what we have. We have common sense policies. Come on. It makes sense.
20: I think your point on the candidates is dead right. I think most of the Republicans running are pretty center cut for their districts. And I think in these purple areas, these Democrats, either the ones that currently exist or the ones they're recruiting, they are so far out of the mainstream. They're going to have a hard time defending some of the stuff that's going on in the Democratic Party right now. Lisa McClain from Michigan, she's chair of the House Republican Conference, and we thank you for your time. I'll be up in Michigan this summer, by the way. I'll come by and see you when I'm up there. We're going to travel up there. Yeah, I will do that. Thanks for coming by today. We got to take a break. Gad Saad is coming by. Suicidal empathy. That's the next topic here on the Scott Jennings Show. Stay with us.
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10: 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To win, you must know the rules. The Constitution is the rulebook for our game. It tells the players, you, me, the government, what's fair, what's foul, and who makes the calls. Learn the Constitution. Use it, defend it, and win. Because if you don't know the rules, you can't win the game.
11: Freedom. It's an American thing. From AmericanThing.org.
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13: With SRN News, I'm Bob Agnew in Washington. President Trump says that the indictment of former Cuban leader Raul Castro has to do with concern for the people of Cuba, those still living there, as well as Cuban exiles living in the United States. Federal prosecutors in Florida yesterday unsealed an indictment. It charges the former Cuban leader, along with five others, in connection with the Cuban military's fatal shooting down of two planes 30 years ago. Three people are dead, more than a dozen first responders still recovering in the hospital after being exposed to an unidentified substance at a Mountain Air home in New Mexico. State police responded to a house yesterday after receiving a call that four people were believed to have overdosed. Another winning quarter for the nation's largest retailer, Walmart, delivering another strong quarter of sales as the discounter Speedy Deliveries and low prices struck a note with consumers. This is SRN News.
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20: Thursday, May the 21st, Common Sense for the American People. Scott Jennings is here on Salem, and I have been waiting for this conversation. Have you heard the term suicidal empathy? We're hearing it more and more in the modern lexicon. And the term was coined by our next guest who joins us to discuss how it is damaging our society. The book is called Suicidal Empathy, Dying to Be Kind. Our guest diagnoses the problem and provides us all with a wake-up call necessary to fight back against this ideology that promotes nothing but society's collapse. And I have to also say, the author here, Gad Saad, is now pretty soon going to be going to Mississippi. He is at the Declaration of Independence Center for the Study of American Freedom at Ole Miss, proving once again that academic excellence in the United States is all moving to the South. Gad, welcome into the Scott Jennings Show. We are grateful for your time, and congratulations on this number one spot on the New York Times bestseller list.
18: Thank you so much, Scott. Pleasure to be with you. Thank you for having me.
20: Well, I'm glad you're here, and when I saw that your book rocketed up to number one, I wasn't surprised, because I think there is a marketplace for common sense, and I think a lot of people in our

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2: Finding that sweet spot in the middle, and that exactly applies to empathy. If I've got no empathy, I'm likely to be a psychopath. If I have a hyperactivation of empathy that is invoked in the wrong situations toward the wrong targets, I end up with civilizational collapse via suicidal empathy.
3: Our author today is Gad Saad. He is the author of Suicidal Empathy, Dying to Be Kind. It is number one on the New York Times bestseller in the nonfiction hardcover category. I want you to order it today. If you're going to read one book right now, this is the one you need to read. It explains so much of what's going on with American politics, particularly on the left. When I think about what you've written here and how you're dealing with this topic, I cannot help but think about sort of the DNA of the modern left, the left in the United States, really the left around the world. Is this suicidal empathy concept, is this sort of the adopted number one DNA or number one operating principle in politics for the American left right now? Is that what they have evolved into? Is it the thread that goes through everything for them?
2: It does. So, I mean, the Democrats are known as the party of empathy. Barack Obama was colloquially referred to as the empathizer in chief. And so, look, life is about knowing which metric to optimize. If you're playing football, you should optimize the metric of scoring more points than the opponent, right? If you decide that what you want to maximize is the number of minutes that your team holds the ball, that might be nice, but that's not how you win games. And so life is about identifying the correct metric to optimize. There's nothing wrong with empathy, but it can't be dysregulated empathy because it results in domestic and foreign policies that are truly leading us to civilizational collapse.
3: We've seen some stories in the news lately where this title, suicidal empathy, I mean, it applies directly. There was the story in New York City the other day. The lady was attacked by someone in the subway. She declined to press charges against that person because the person was black. She said that. I didn't want to put another black person in jail. A few weeks later, that person is out of jail and then pushes a retired math teacher down the stairs who dies. There are lots of examples of this. So in your research, in your writing, and in your theory here, who is most susceptible to this, and why do you think they are so susceptible to it in our Western culture now?
2: So certainly women more than men. Not to imply that men can't be suicidally empathetic, but women, on average, even when it comes to well-regulated, well-calibrated empathy, usually score higher on empathy than men. So it would not surprise anyone to find out that suicidal empathy is more likely to be an affliction of women and of castrated men as well, which is not a surprising thing given that much of the left has decided that half of humanity known as men are pathologically toxic, right? So if you take a feature of manhood known as masculinity and you pathologize it by calling it toxic masculinity, then you're going to have women who suffer more from suicidal empathy. You're going to have castrated men who suffer more from suicidal empathy. And as we mentioned earlier, you're going to have people who lean to the left who suffer from greater suicidal empathy.
3: The book is called Suicidal Empathy, Dying to Be Kind. The author is Gad Saad. He is an academic. He is an evolutionary behavioral scientist. And he currently is affiliated with Ole Miss University at the Declaration of Independence Center for the Study of American Freedom. Gad, talk to us about suicidal empathy in our American culture. I think it's your theory that this is antithetical to the concept of the American dream. Maybe expound upon that a little bit.
2: So let's take, for example, the parasitic idea, which I talk about in one of my previous books, In the Parasitic Mind, known as cultural relativism.

0: relativism. So cultural relativism purports that who are you to judge the cultural practices and cultural beliefs of another society? If they wish to engage in female genital mutilation of five-year-old girls, shut up, racist. If they wish to engage in honor killings, shut up, racist. Well, if I internalize the dreadfully parasitic idea of cultural relativism, that renders me suicidally empathetic when it comes to immigration policy, because then I am for open border policy, because who am I to decide that some people from some cultures are less likely to assimilate within the American experience? Therefore, people who come from Waziristan and Afghanistan are just as likely to integrate as are people from Denmark and Sweden. That's what suicidal empathy looks like. And again, demography is destiny. The U.S. thinks that it's protected by these big oceans. But give it enough time, you'll close your eyes and you'll open your eyes and you'll end up like the society that I fled from in Lebanon.
1: Gad, I'm interested what's going to happen in Oxford, Mississippi when you get down there. I'm interested in your going to one of these southern universities, integrating this sort of teaching on campus. Tell us about this Declaration of Independence Center at Ole Miss. What are you going to be teaching? Is this text going to be part of what you're telling the students there, and how do you expect it to be received on a college campus?
0: Well, certainly better than the university that I was at. You may or may not know, Scott, although I've loved my time at my university in Montreal, this university has been referred to as Gaza University for well over 25 years. As a matter of fact, Benjamin Netanyahu was canceled from speaking at Concordia in 2002. Mm. So to be able to go down south where men are still men, women are still women, you know, there isn't as, I mean, not that there isn't woke ideology, but certainly less than what I've been accustomed to for 32 years as a professor is really welcoming. Some of the things that I'll be teaching are things that are related to my books, The Parasitic Mind, Suicidal Empathy. I wrote a book between those two books on happiness. Mm. How does freedom relate to happiness? So I'm incredibly excited and so thankful that I've been given this new opportunity in Mississippi.
1: It seems to me that the things you write about and the things you'll be teaching about are foundational to the fight to save Western civilization. And I talk a lot about this on my show. I talk a lot about it in my speeches out there. I try to talk about it on CNN every chance I get, that Western civilization is important and that it is worth defending. In a lot of American academic culture, Western civilization, the American experiment, is denigrated, it's attacked. They're training people and teaching kids to hate it and to try to destroy it. Do you see yourself as a warrior for the West? And do you see these books that you've written and these courses that you plan to do at Ole Miss, is this part of how we're going to retrain kids to understand Western civilization is a good thing? We have to fight for it and we have to preserve it against people who very much want to tear it down?
0: Indeed, from your lips to God's ear, as they say. Look, some of the strongest and most vociferous defenders of the Western tradition in general and the American experience in particular are immigrants such as myself. And let me explain why. Because we weren't born into what Americans think is the default reality throughout the world, right? We don't take it for granted because we've sampled from the buffet of societies and we know what's out there. Therefore, when we come to free societies, we say, hey guys, don't take it for granted. What you have, you could close your eyes and open your eyes and you'll lose it. So this is why it's folks like me, folks like Ayan Hirsi Ali and other immigrants that usually stand on top of the mountain and say, hey Americans, wake up and fight for your freedoms.
1: The book is called Suicidal Empathy, Dying to Be Kind. The author is that voice you're hearing on the Scott Jennings Show, Dr. Gad Saad. He is an evolutionary behavioral scientist. And this book is flying off the shelf, and I'm going to end it here. Number one on the New York Times bestseller list, which, by the way, I am sure they choked when they had to put you at number one on the New York Times bestseller list, because, you know, it's not purely on sales. It's a little bit curated over at the Times. And the fact that they had to admit that your ideas here are number one in the world, I'm sure it killed them. And I'm glad that you achieved that spot. You can go on Amazon, go to any bookstore, but you need to get this book, Suicidal Empathy, Dying to Be Kind. And if you're going to Ole Miss, if you're one of the students out there in our audience headed to Ole Miss, I recommend checking out the Declaration of Independence Center there. And Dr. Saad is going to be on campus with you in Oxford soon enough. Gad, I'm really grateful for you. I follow you. I've been a huge fan of yours. I've been looking forward to this interview, and I can't thank you enough and congratulate you enough on having this great book, Dying to Be Kind, Suicidal Empathy. Search for it. Go pick it up today. Gad, thanks for your time today.
0: Thank you so much for the kind words. Cheers.
1: All right. Take care, sir, and good luck with the book sales and the speaking tour over the next few weeks. By the way, Gad is one of those people who I am sure, as he prepares for his daily media routine, is looking for all kinds of information, looking for all kinds of perspectives so that he is as informed as he can be. I do that because I have to go on CNN most nights and have these debates. And when I'm doing my research, I do not just rely on one source. No, I look at a lot of sources. 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
1: Well, as you know, this hour of the day often brings breaking news to the Scott Jennings Show, and we have a little bit. This coming from Jake Sherman, one of the better congressional reporters out there. He writes for Punch Bowl. Just a few minutes ago, Jake reports that the Senate is going home until June. And that's important because that means they are not going to finish the reconciliation bill. They were going to try to do it this week, but going home for the Memorial Day recess means it doesn't get done until June. The president, you might remember, had set a June 1st deadline for getting this to his desk. That's not going to happen. Apparently, Senate Majority Leader Thune told all the senators and the Republicans in a meeting recently, just in the last few minutes, that this is not happening. And apparently, this is over the DOJ weaponization fund. So you might have heard this week, President Trump announced a settlement with the DOJ over his lawsuit against the federal government because his tax returns were leaked. So instead of getting any payments, they came up with this idea that there would be a weaponization fund, $1.776 billion to pay out to anybody who felt like they had been weaponized, had the government weaponized against them, unfairly targeted, et cetera, et cetera. This caused a huge blow up in politics and in media. It's been in a lot of the debates I've been having on television. Well, apparently some of the senators are very unhappy about this, and this is all complicating the machinations of getting the reconciliation bill done this week. Now, here's a political reality. When you look at the makeup of the Senate now and you throw on the fact that Bill Cassidy in Louisiana, who Trump was against, is now out, lost his primary, you look at the fact that Trump came out against Cornyn this week, that, you know, if he ends up losing to Paxton next week in Texas, that puts Cornyn a little bit on the free agency list here. And then you already have the usual suspects who are often not in line with or at least tracking Trump always on thinking. The Senate's going to be a little unruly, might be a little ungovernable for a while, and it seems like that's beginning right now. So the breaking news from Jake Sherman over at Punch Bowl is that the Senate's going to go home, the reconciliation bill. By the way, this was to get the immigration enforcement piece of the Department of Homeland Security funded. That's why they're having to do this. This is the second part of the two-part plan. Part A was to fund DHS through an appropriations bill, which they did. That all got done. But the Democrats wouldn't go along with immigration enforcement, so they had to do that in a separate reconciliation bill. Without getting too deeply into the weeds, that means they can do this with just a majority vote. They don't have to get 60 in the Senate to do that. They can't even get to 51 right now, it sounds like. So Senator Thune sending home the Senate until June, and now Jake Sherman is saying that he's expecting the House to follow suit very soon. So it sounds like the reconciliation process will be hanging out there for a few days as the Congress goes home for the Memorial Day recess. Scott Jennings here on Salem. We'll keep an eye on this, by the way. This is Jake's reporting. I'll take a look at it here over the next few minutes and see what further we can add to it in the next hour. One other story I wanted to bring to your attention today. One of the worst mayors in America. Now, you might be expecting me to say, Mamdani. No. This person is called Katie Wilson. She is in Seattle. And it's very, very strange situation. But Seattle wound up throwing out their incumbent mayor and electing this complete and total communist named Katie Wilson. And never had a job. I think lived in her parents' basement. I mean, just a very strange situation for a very large city. She was a barista, and she joined a barista union rally while she was mayor-elect. And she expressed her displeasure with probably the most recognizable business in Seattle. What would you say? Outside of the Seahawks, what's the number one thing you know about Seattle? Starbucks. So while she was mayor-elect, she goes out to this union rally and maybe walked the picket line. And she said, quote, at the time, here's the quote she said at the time, "I'm not buying Starbucks and you should not either." Now she's having to walk it back. Starbucks is thinking about leaving Seattle. I think they're building a huge facility in Nashville, Tennessee. And I think maybe a 2,000-person corporate office down there. Now she's having to walk it back. She's having to walk it back. Now the mayor says, "I want them here, and I believe they want to be here." I don't know, Starbucks. I don't think I'd fall for this mea culpa. That's my view. I think her theories are corporations are bad, people who are successful are bad, and that's what Starbucks is, a successful corporation. More to come on the Scott Jennings Show after this here on Salem. Stay with us. I wasn't expecting it, but once you see who built the modern education system, everything clicks. Death of Recess. It comes from Angel Studios. It's not really about recess. It's about control. This documentary exposes how the classroom didn't just evolve. It was intentionally designed, standardized, and centralized. Powerful institutions shaped it, and now they protect it. Billions of dollars flow through education organizations. While test scores collapse, parents were pushed out, bureaucracies grew stronger, and kids lost freedom. This film examines how controversial gender ideology entered classrooms, all while families are told to stay quiet. Institutions protect themselves, not the children. This system didn't fail by accident. It calcified, and if we don't challenge it, it will not change. That's why independent platforms matter. Angel Studios is willing to distribute stories that mainstream outlets won't touch. Watch it for yourself, then decide. 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Hey, it's Scott Jennings. 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
12: Breaking news at Town Hall. I'm Bob Agnew in Washington. Federal prosecutors in Florida have unsealed an indictment charging former Cuban leader Raul Castro with the killing of American citizens.
13: As alleged in the indictment, Raul Castro and five co-defendants participated in a conspiracy that ended with Cuban military aircraft firing missiles at those civilian planes and killing four Americans.
12: That is Acting Attorney General Todd Blanche. Meanwhile, Secretary of State Marco Rubio today declined to tell reporters how the U.S. plans to enforce the indictment.
14: Why would I say to the media what our plans are about that? I know you have to ask, but why would I answer that? The bottom line, there's a lot. He's, at that point, he becomes a fugitive of American justice. And, well, you know, if there's an announcement, I'm probably, we'll tell you afterwards, not before.
12: More than 17,000 people were under evacuation orders in Southern California this week as a wildfire threatened suburban homes.
15: Firefighters were challenged initially by rapid fire growth in windy conditions. Sadly, we did have one home that we've confirmed has been destroyed. And while that is only one home, it is the home that belonged to the family that lived here for many years and a tragic loss for that family.
12: That is Ventura County Fire Department spokesman Andrew Dowd. A House Republican has introduced an amendment that mandates that only natural-born U.S. citizens may become judges and members of Congress. More on that from correspondent Bernie Bennett.
16: South Carolina Congresswoman Nancy Mace proposes a constitutional amendment prohibiting naturalized citizens from serving in Congress, becoming federal judges, or holding Senate-confirmed positions. In a Wednesday statement shared on X, Mace said she introduced a long-overdue joint resolution for the constitutional amendment, noting, quote, this is the very same standard the president and vice president are required to meet. Mace, who's running for governor in South Carolina, suggests that U.S. officials born in other countries could have split loyalties. Bernie Bennett in Washington.
12: More on these stories at townhall.com.
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4: Common sense for the American people. Ladies and gentlemen, here's Scott Jennings.
1: Thursday, May the 21st, Common Sense for the American people, emanating from Louisville, Kentucky today. Scott's here with a quick check of the headlines. And this is breaking news. The United States Senate is going home until June following a hostile meeting today with the acting Attorney General Todd Blanche. That means they will not be finishing the reconciliation bill this week. This is just out. Some of the Capitol Hill reporters are now reporting on it, including Jake Sherman over at Punch Bowl. We follow him closely. There was to be a meeting at the White House today between congressional leaders, Thune, Johnson, the president. That's all been canceled. The House is probably going to adjourn as well. So the reconciliation bill that we were expecting, this would have funded immigration enforcement. Trump had asked for this by June the 1st. That is off the table this week. There'll be a congressional recess for Memorial Day. And it looks like the Congress will come back in June and try to get its work done. Last hour, we talked about abysmal polling for the Democrats, but the hits for them just keep on coming with new numbers out on party fundraising for the month of April. In April, the Republican Party outraised the Democrat National Committee $18.6 million to $11 million. If you look at the Democrat National Committee's cash on hand and subtract their debt, they're currently at negative $3 million. Not a great financial picture for Democrats. You might be asking yourself, why are they in such trouble? It may be because they have lost all sense of reality. A new poll out from Fox News today shows that 49% of Democrats, 49%, believe the assassination attempt on President Trump at the White House Correspondents' Dinner was staged. Half of all Democrats believe that the assassination attempt that was witnessed by thousands of people in Washington was staged. Democrats simply not living in reality, even on current events that we all saw happen in real time. Economic news, the Atlanta Fed is out with its second quarter GDP forecast, and the prediction is plus 4.3%. That's a big number. If it holds, it would be a big boon to President Trump's arguments on the economy as he heads into the midterm season. Breaking political news out of Michigan, former Detroit Mayor Mike Duggan is ending his independent bid for governor. This is a last-minute shakeup in the race. Will have huge implications. Duggan had been polling quite well, had slipped a little lately, but taking that from a three-person down to a two-person race does change the dynamics there in Michigan quite a bit. More warnings about screen time. Too much of it for kids and teens, including endless social media scrolling, nonstop texting, and hours of video games, can be harmful. It's become a public health concern in the U.S., that according to a Surgeon General's advisory that came out yesterday. This just into the show, there's been a press conference in Minnesota on fraud. There has been some criminal charges in Minnesota here. This is the Assistant Attorney General of the United States, Colin McDonald, in Minneapolis. Let's listen to this. Cut number 8.
5: Today, we are announcing criminal charges against 15 defendants in Minnesota for fraud schemes that targeted over $90 million in taxpayer dollars. This is the beginning of our work in Minnesota. The fraud here in Minnesota is shocking.
1: There are 7 state-managed Medicaid programs rampant with fraud, according to the feds. The investigation found parents were directed to lie that their kids have autism just to keep that tax money flowing. And remember, it's Tim Walz, the governor of Minnesota, and his party who are running around saying Republicans want to destroy Medicaid and Medicare. It's not true. Let's hear the truth about that from Dr. Oz in cut number 10.
6: We are all up here because we love these programs. Medicaid is the fundamental payer of last resort for our most needy, most vulnerable citizens. And when we're unable to keep these programs alive because of fraudsters, it hurts all of us deeply. And that's what happened here in Minnesota.
1: We'll keep an eye on this fraud investigation and criminal charges in Minnesota. Earlier this month, a tell-all report came out about the October the 7th attacks in Israel. But the denials and gaslighting continue from the New York Times, from many people on the American left, and even a handful on the right. And they won't stop even after this report. They just want to beat people down until we accept their version of reality, even though their version is simply not true. They want to make these atrocities against the Jewish people okay. They want to make jokes about it. They want to make anti-Semitism okay in our political culture. Well, my message is, it's not okay. I'm glad to have with me today to discuss Yoav Potash, who has a new documentary out about anti-Semitism, highlighting the parallels of modern-day anti-Semitism to the horrors of the Holocaust, calling attention to just how far anti-Semitism has gone in our modern political culture. The documentary is called Among Neighbors. Yoav, welcome into the Scott Jennings Show.
7: Oh, thank you, Scott. Pleasure to be here with you.
1: Well, I'm glad you're here. I want people to watch this documentary. First of all, where can we watch it? Where is it available?
7: It's on Prime Video, Amazon Prime Video, and Apple TV. So people can watch it on one of those two platforms. Pick whichever one you like best.
1: Well, tell us about how you made it. How long did it take you to make it? What's the thesis here? What's the main idea that you'll take away from watching this documentary?
7: Well, what the film uncovers is that even after World War II was over and the Holocaust was over, the Nazis were defeated, Jewish people were still being murdered in Poland. Holocaust survivors who came stumbling back to their hometowns were then killed by their non-Jewish neighbors, their Polish neighbors. And so that gives you an indication of how much anti-Semitism had seeped into Polish culture, had spread, had amplified and intensified. It's not that it didn't exist before World War II, before Nazi Germany invaded. There was anti-Semitism, but the Holocaust amplified it, made it worse, and the tragic killing of Holocaust survivors after they had been through so much and narrowly escaped genocide with their lives, it was so shocking to me when I learned of it by visiting this one small town and having the opportunity to speak to people who were alive at the time, and significantly people who weren't Jewish, who were Polish people from this town, who were children at the time, found out what happened, witnessed what happened, and were finally willing to come forward and tell the truth despite enormous pressure from their government and their townsfolk and their whole country. You know, keep this quiet. Don't tell the truth.
1: You know what I think is vital about your work, Yoav, is that we're seeing an incredible amount of propaganda in our society today through social media, through political parties, through, frankly, a lot of media outlets in the Western world, just a ton of propaganda about what went on October the 7th, about what's going on in our political culture in the United States. We seem to have lost the ability to tell the difference between right and wrong. And all of this is leading to a place where anti-Semitism is becoming mainstreamed in our political culture. And I fear that younger kids are getting this propaganda, and they're getting it from some political leaders, and it's going to become sort of part of what they think about the world, that it's somehow okay for anti-Semitism to exist in this world. I think that's what makes your documentary so important. So I'll leave it at this. If you have a message for younger people in this world right now, after all your research and after making this film, what is it?
7: Well, it's get at the truth. This film is not for or against any particular group of people. It's not anti-Polish. It's not for or against any political party. It is for uncovering real history, what really happened. And it is against whitewashing that history, even when it's uncomfortable. It may be uncomfortable, for example, for Polish people to admit that these crimes occurred in the aftermath of World War II, but it's something we need to do, they need to do, and we all need to do in order for there to be any kind of healing. And of course, I'm speaking to you today, you know, on the 1 year anniversary of two Jewish people being gunned down in Washington, D.C., by a fellow American, you know, simply because they're Jewish. And there's a lot of conflating going on these days with, well, I don't like what Israel's doing, and therefore I hate all Jews. And those are two different things, first of all. You know, Israel is its own country. While it is a Jewish state, it doesn't mean that every single Jew in the world necessarily supports what the state is doing. And to go out and commit anti-Semitic acts of violence has horrible, horrible echoes of what took place over seven decades ago in my film, which just makes it such a timely story for today.
1: Yoav,
7: I didn't expect it to be as
1: today.
7: Timely as it is. Thank you.
1: Yeah, but it certainly is. The documentary is called Among Neighbors. We cannot recommend it highly enough. We got to take a break. More to come on the Scott Jennings Show right after this.
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1: 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You're on Scott Jennings here on Salem, Common Sense for the American People. Folks, it is time for me to tell you a stone-cold truth. Democrats love abortion. We are no longer in the era of safe, legal, and rare. The goal is no longer compromise, but it is to legalize abortion for all 9 months, up to the moment of birth. Sick stuff, really. Is this a good thing for women? In our new article, our next guest argues that unlimited abortion is not something for women to celebrate, but in actuality is a direct threat to the lives of women. She's got an example to prove it. She's an award-winning staff writer at The Federalist. Her name is Jordan Boyd. She joins us here on the Scott Jennings Show. Jordan, I read your piece this morning. Tell us what is going on in this situation in Colorado that you write about today.
17: Hey, Scott. Well, what we saw was the release of an autopsy actually from February 2025. And the reason it was released so late is because people in the state schemed to sort of keep it quiet. But it detailed the horrific death of an 18-year-old who went in for a second trimester abortion in a Planned Parenthood and suffered serious complications that ended in her life. And what we saw there was Planned Parenthood kind of tried to cover it up a little bit. They allegedly transferred her to a hospital too late, and they did so with a no sirens request. And what we saw was not only the loss of sweet Alexis Arguello's life, but also her baby's life. And this is only made possible under Colorado's unlimited abortion laws, which really allows anyone to go get an abortion at any time in pregnancy, which is a very unpopular thing among Americans. But you wouldn't know that,
1: Jordan,
17: what Democrats or corporate media
1: say. I want people to understand the facts here. A young woman in Colorado went to Planned Parenthood and had a late-term abortion, and she died. And Planned Parenthood tried to keep this information from the public. Do I have it right?
17: That's right, and not just Planned Parenthood. The county coroner basically tried to keep this autopsy redacted and was eventually ordered by a court just last month to release it, which is the only reason we're getting these details now.
1: What is interesting to me about your story, Jordan, is that this example in Colorado, you also have what's going on in the news right now, this abortion pills and this fight that's going on over these abortion pills being mailed out. And the media and Democrats are portraying this as completely and totally safe. You don't need to see a doctor about this. It's not safe. There are health consequences to these abortions, whether it's in Planned Parenthood or whether it's from these abortion pills, but it's all being portrayed as totally safe. And then when something goes awry, like this tragic case in Colorado, they try to keep the details of it from the public, which is why I think your article that you wrote for the Federalist today is so important. We got about 30 seconds, Jordan. I'll give you the last word on it.
17: Absolutely. Well, you see cases like this where someone goes in to get a, quote, surgical abortion, and they claim that's the safest way to do this. And it still ended in tragedy. So what's going on with women who are being shipped mifepristone in states where it's illegal and taking it without any medical supervision? What we've seen in the studies are showing more and more coming out here, that is dangerous, and women and baby lives are at risk.
1: It's extremely dangerous, and they're telling women, you don't need a doctor, just do it. It is the height of irresponsibility. It's extremely dangerous. Jordan Boyd is the writer. The website is The Federalist. If you want to read about this Colorado case, you really ought to read about it. Shocking what happened in Colorado, and shocking that they tried to cover it up. Jordan Boyd, thanks for coming on the Scott Jennings Show today. We have to take a break. When we come back, a new book out from our friend at National Review about left-wing violence. The author is Noah Rothman. He's standing by after this on the Scott Jennings Show.
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0: With SRN News, I'm Bob Agnew in Washington. President Trump says concern for the people of Cuba is behind the indictment of former Cuban leader Raul Castro. Federal prosecutors in Florida on Wednesday unsealed an indictment charging the former Cuban leader and five other people in with the Cuban military's fatal downing of two planes 30 years ago. Three people are dead, more than a dozen first responders have been hospitalized after being exposed to an unidentified substance at a Mountain Air home in New Mexico. State police responded to a house there yesterday after getting a call that four people were believed to have overdosed. Elon Musk has announced plans for one of the biggest sales of stock to the public ever, as he will try to share stocks in his SpaceX company. It's been struggling financially, losing $2.6 billion from operations last year. You'll find more on these stories at srnews.com.
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1: Coming up in 60 seconds, my friend from National Review, Noah Rothman, is here. He's got a new book out about left-wing violence. And I think since the last time we spoke, there's been even more examples of left-wing violence. We'll get into that with Noah here in a second. You know, back in March of 1775 at St. John's Church in Richmond, Patrick Henry rose up to speak words that spurred on the American Revolution. They echo through our history today. Give me liberty or give me death. As we celebrate America's 250th, it's never been more important to reflect on our nation's values and to commit ourselves to moving our country forward. My friends over at Americans for Prosperity have created a terrific way for you to celebrate this historic year through their One Small Step initiative. 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If you believe freedom is worth defending, and I know that you do, I encourage you to visit this website, a250toolkit.com/Scott. 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It's our friends at Americans for Prosperity bringing this opportunity to you. It's pretty cool. I encourage you to check it out. All right, political violence has been a plague on our society lately, fueled by a radical left that will stop at nothing to attack our president and drag him down. But if you've watched the mainstream media, you don't really get the truth from them about it. Instead, there's a narrative out there that political violence comes from the right, or that this is really a both sides issue. I don't think that's true at all. Our next guest is a senior writer at National Review. Sometimes you see him fighting the good fight with me out there on CNN at the debating table. His new book is called Blood and Progress, tackles the issue of left-wing

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2: Send almost nightly on American cities attacking law enforcement. We hear about it all the time, in part because it's an exercise at obfuscation at this point. You have to question the evidence of your own eyes, given the rapidity with which we are confronted with episodes of radical left-wing violence. So I ask myself, is that really true? When you begin to explore it, you see that this narrative is propped up by misclassified and misapplied data sets that purport to claim that the violence on the left is a myth, quote-unquote, from places like the Southern Poverty Law Center. And in those data sets, you have right-wing violence, which is episodes that illustrate it, like prison violence, gang violence, intrafamily violence, somebody who spray-paints graffiti on the side of a church, right-wing violence, a homeless man who shouts epithets at a hotelier and attacks him, right-wing violence. You begin to question the utility of these data sets. And then you couple that with the fact that we have some researchers in this field, like the authors of an Insight National Counterterrorism Innovation and Technology and Education Center report, which claim that those who study violent left-wing extremism face social isolation, reputational harm, the threat of physical retribution from outside forces and their colleagues alike, to say nothing of the fact that left-wing radicals are sometimes the authors of studies of left-wing violent extremism. And when you begin to look at this through a historical lens, you can see that we are, as I maintain, in the midst of a classic left-wing violent wave of political terrorism. Throughout the last 125 years or so, American history is peppered with anarchistic and socialistic attacks, the 1910s and 1920s, the 1970s and 1980s, and today. I argue that this is not an obscure history. It is a suppressed history. And it is suppressed to prevent us from drawing necessary conclusions and discovering predictive and prescriptive elements that could help us get our hands around this problem. But the first step is to acknowledge it as a problem, and that's what I attempt to do in Blood and Progress, A Century of Left-Wing Violence in America.
3: Well, I think that's why your book is so vital, because it's really a two-part thing. The violence itself, which is ongoing and getting worse from the left. Even since you and I last spoke, we had the evidence come out in court that the guy who burned down the Palisades in L.A. was doing it to get the billionaires, and we had the White House Correspondents' Dinner shooting. But then the other part of this is obfuscating it, making it opaque to the public about where political violence is coming from, covering up the fact that it's coming from the left, or, you know, oftentimes, well, it's a both sides issue. I don't know how many times I've been on CNN when we have some left-wing violence that occurs, and you're sitting there, and someone invariably says, well, Scott, you know, doesn't Donald Trump have a responsibility to tamp this down? if the left were listening to Donald Trump, that would be news to me. I also, Noah, was, as you were talking now just about the book, I was thinking back to this headline. This is last summer, almost a year ago now. I think about this headline all the time. It was in Axios. Democrats told to get shot for the anti-Trump yep. resistance. And
2: I referenced these
3: anonymous Democrats were saying people want us to do something. They want more and more. Our own base is telling us that what we're doing is not good enough. Here's the quote, that there needs to be blood to grab the attention of the press and the public. And then you toss that on top of polling that shows that there is really an acceptance of the idea that political violence is necessary to achieve your objectives. You see this polling, people on the left, particularly younger people on the left, say, yeah, violence is fine. There's just a whole lot of swirl in this witch's brew right now that has led up to this moment where we see these left-wing violent acts, and it's very troubling. I don't feel like this is on the decline. I feel like we're on the incline, and we haven't seen the worst of it yet. What do you think?
2: I don't think we've seen the worst of it yet either. You're identifying this dynamic that has frustrated me for years, this sort of it's not happening and it's good that it's happening dynamic. Yeah. So for mixed company, oh, that's crazy. There's no left-wing violence. It's all right-wing violence. And then when you get behind closed doors and you kick off your shoes and you say, well, you know, these expressions of revolutionary political zeal are very valuable politically and demonstrative.

0: of where the people are, where we want to take them. You know, that Palisades Fire guy who was inspired by Luigi Mangione, the alleged murderer of UnitedHealthcare CEO Brian Thompson, is very much illustrative of this phenomenon. In the first chapter, I open up with Brian Thompson's story and his attack and his murder, but most importantly, the reaction to it, which was to have United States senators, Elizabeth Warren, Bernie Sanders, Chris Murphy, Congresswoman Alexandria Ocasio-Cortez condemn full-throatedly violence, murderous violence in particular, but then append a very pregnant but onto those condemnations that rendered them something less than unequivocal, in which they say, oh, you got to kind of understand where that's coming from. And they're the policy implications that flow from it and the political enthusiasm that we can harness around it. That paved the way for the ghoulish reaction we saw from a much broader audience. They cheered his name on SNL and in music concerts. They sold merchandise with the words that he scratched on bullet casings. They printed his name blasphemously on prayer candles. And even today, there you had that demonstration outside the courthouse where you had these ghoulish women competing with one another to be as antisocial as you possibly could be, saying that his children are better off without their father, that he was a monster, that they should enjoy their blood money. And then, of course, the most important point, that his death should bring about the revolution, at which point we'll all get what's coming to us. That, along with the assassination of Charlie Kirk, in which hours after that murder, before the body was cold, there were efforts to maintain that the man had been killed by a right-winger, or somebody who had absolutely no political motives whatsoever, even when the evidence was in, even when Governor Spencer Cox said he was a left-winger, even when his associates said he was a left-winger. That was inspired by ideology. They said this explicitly. And so within a week or two of that murder, a plurality of Americans, according to a YouGov poll, said Charlie Kirk was killed by a right-winger. This is how these narratives become embedded, and it's how the left manages to avoid confronting a problem that is on their side. And I don't maintain in this book that there is no such thing as right-wing violence. That would be a child's argument. And that's precisely what I'm confronted with from the left on a semi-regular basis, that you just don't understand. You're too much of an idiot to comprehend the extent to which your side and your side alone is uniquely violent. I have 80 pages of notes in this book. I would be thrilled if somebody came behind me and tried to pick apart this narrative, because it desperately needs to be confronted by a much broader audience.
1: The book is called Blood and Progress, A Century of Left-Wing Violence in America. And, boy, if you want to read about something that's important right now because of what we're seeing in the headlines every single day, this is the book for you, Blood and Progress, A Century of Left-Wing Violence in America. The author is that voice you're hearing, Noah Rothman. He writes for the National Review normally and has got this incredibly important book out. Noah, looking at a list of things here that have happened, you mentioned a little bit of it. This Luigi Mangione situation, you referenced these people that had press passes in New York City outside the courthouse the other day saying, you know, they could care less whether Brian Thompson is murdered. You referenced that the person who burned down the Palisades was inspired by Luigi Mangione. I can't help but connect that to the rhetoric from the AOCs, from the Bernie Sanders, from the Platners, from, you know, a lot of the candidates, frankly, running for a high office in the Democratic Party right now. This consistent aggression against people who have been successful in America, they seem to take no responsibility for their own political rhetoric, and then all this people that have been inspired to go out and take action against, you know, the billionaires. You know, as you said, they often put out statements condemning violence, but then rationalizing it out of the other side of their mouth. It worries me, because what I think we're going to hear heading into the 2028 presidential primary, this demand for ever-increasing unhinged rhetoric when it comes to people, frankly, who've done nothing other than create some success in their life, and they have to be demonized right up to the line of saying, you know, what they've done deserves some sort of violent act, and people taking that to heart and acting upon it.
0: Yeah, and there's a certain amount of deluded thinking. You have to be a disordered person to convince yourself that you can commit an act of violence, and from that act of violence, a positive social outcomes will follow from it. You know, policy outcomes will flow from it. So there's a certain level of delusion in the practitioners of political violence, and you can't necessarily blame people for the rhetoric that gets misinterpreted by a disordered thinker. However, a responsible political communicator would be concerned about the deteriorating domestic threat environment and moderate their rhetoric appropriately. And we don't see a lot of that from the politically active American left, particularly in the those in the Democratic Party who have broader ambitions, especially presidential ambitions. Democratic Party falls for this.
1: Let me stop you right there, Noah. We got to take a quick break. Yeah. I want to continue this thought on the other side of the break. Noah Rothman is our guest. He wrote Blood and Progress, the new book out about left-wing violence in America. Quick note from our friends at Chapter. You're hearing me talk about Chapter because they're the ones I think are most effectively dealing with Medicare. If you're dealing with Medicare yourself or if you have parents that are trying to get Medicare plans right now, you know it's a mess. The way through it is to get a consultation from this group called Chapter. Pick up your phone, dial #250, say Medicare plan. You talk to a live human being. There's no pressure. It takes less than 20 minutes. My parents did it. My dad got a new doctor. My mom saved $600. I have personally seen this work. If you are dealing with Medicare, pick up your phone, dial #250, say Medicare plan. Get the free consultation from Chapter. You won't regret it. More with Noah Rothman when we come back. It's Scott Jennings on Salem. Stay with us.
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3: 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Not exactly a pro-Trump.
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1: Home stretch here on Thursday, May 21st. Our guest is Noah Rothman from National Review. He has a new book out called Blood and Progress about left-wing violence. Noah, I want to ask you a question. How much of this left-wing violence is sort of running into this rampant anti-Semitism and rampant anti-Israel sentiment in the Democratic Party right now? You see a convergence of topics here?
0: Oh, yeah, I see a convergence of topics, and I write extensively about it in the book. I don't think you can distinguish left-wing political violence from the outbreak of vandalism, harassment, and assaults, and murderous violence, although not as much of it, from the campus protesters that erupted after the worst massacre of Jews since the Holocaust, October 7th, 2023. You saw not only attacks on Democratic lawmakers, the siege of the Democratic National Committee by some of these people, to a degree that Democratic lawmakers are on record saying it could have been very much worse if we weren't rescued by police. The vandalism, the shutting down of bridges, highways, efforts to release balloons in front of tarmacs so that airplanes would be crippled, perhaps crash. You saw the assassination of two individuals outside of Jewish event last summer by a guy named by the name of Elias Rodriguez, who's a classic case. He was a Marxian guerrilla activist who has celebrated far-left activism as well as anti-Semitism. These two things are not distinct. In fact, in the 1970s, the Marxist movement internationally evolved from orbiting around Cuba and Focoism. Transformed into pan-Arab nationalists orbiting around the socialist Ba'athist conception of global revolutions that was practiced in Iraq and Syria, and then became full-on Islamists after the Islamic Revolution in Iran, which, by the way, incorporated a lot of Marxian elements into its revolutionary theory. There are still today monuments and murals to Che all over Iran. It's not a distinct condition. In fact, one of the things that I go into in chapter 7 of this book is the degree to which Soviet narratives about Zionism and Zionology, as they called it in the Soviet Union when they sought to anathematize it globally, are still with us. Deliberate famines, genocidal projects, efforts to use rape as a weapon of war, ethnic cleansing, the whole Megillah. There's an unbroken through line, and once you see it, you can't unsee it, which is why so many do not want you to see it. Now, one thing we referenced before the break that I wanted to get to briefly, though, is the White House Correspondents' Dinner shooting, the third attempt on the president's life. There was a rash of confusion from the mainstream media about the nature of this attacker. He was very unfamiliar to them because he looked so much like them. He was educated. He was erudite. He was well-appointed, reasonably affluent. That's the profile of the political terrorist, the modern political terrorist. Sociologists have identified, when it comes to Islamist terrorism, for example, one common feature of the practitioner of Islamist terrorism is not deprivation and hardship and poverty. It's an engineering degree. These people are learned. They are educated. They are informed, and they are indoctrinated to engage in the violence that they engaged in. And what did that guy believe? He believed in the stuff that is very common on Blue Sky, fragmented information that gets twisted into a paranoid narrative about how the president is a pedophile, a rapist, and a traitor. And Donald Trump himself was made to answer to the paranoid, deluded ramblings of his attempted murderer by CBS News correspondent Nora O'Donnell. Said, in a different world, those ramblings would have been discredited by virtue of the actions of the person who subsequently rendered himself an unreliable narrator. But not this time, because Nora O'Donnell probably encounters those narratives a lot. And she probably doesn't see a whole lot wrong with them. So, Mr. President, why is your attempted killer wrong? It's a very dangerous place we're in. And until we begin to confront
1: you and I
0: hope we do. Sure.
1: Well, Noah, you and I run into the, I mean, the talking points that were in this guy's manifesto are indistinguishable from what you hear most pundits or Democratic politicians say on cable news on a nightly basis. They run through these talking points. They go over them and they go over them. They never are challenged on their assertions. I mean, unless I'm sitting there or you're sitting there, nobody ever says, well, wait a minute, that's not true. I mean, how many times have I heard somebody say, Donald Trump's a pedophile, or Donald Trump, you know, his name is in this report 1,000 times. He's protecting pedophiles. There's nothing of the sort is true. They say it over and over and over again, and then they sort of, you know, are shocked and appalled when somebody takes what they've said for days, months, and years on end and acts upon it. You can't call somebody a Nazi and a pedophile and not expect one person out there to take matters into their own hands. All right, we got to end the show, yeah. Noah. You're great. Book is great. Blood in Progress. It's available now. If you're interested in left-wing political violence, and you ought to be, get it right now. Blood in Progress. It's on the screen. We're out of here for the day. More tomorrow. Scott Jennings, Common Sense for the American People. Thanks for joining us on Salem.
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22: Breaking news at Town Hall. I'm Bob Agnew in Washington. Secretary of State Marco Rubio says Iran cannot be allowed to profit off its chokehold on the Strait of Hormuz.
23: No one in the world is in favor of a tolling system. It can't happen. It would be unacceptable. It would make a diplomatic deal unfeasible if they were to continue to pursue that. So it's a threat to the world if they were to try to do that. And it's completely illegal, by the way.
22: Secretary Rubio told reporters today there are some good signs of progress for a possible peace accord.
23: If we can get a good deal done, that would be great. I'm not here to tell you that it's going to happen for sure, but I'm here to tell you that we're going to do everything we can to see if we can get one. But if we can't get a good deal, the president's been clear, he has other options. I'm not going to elaborate on what those are, but everybody knows what those are.
22: On Capitol Hill, House Judiciary Committee Republicans have rejected subpoenas for architects of the new anti-weaponization fund at the Department of Justice.
2: House Republicans rejected a bid from Judiciary Committee Democrats to subpoena several Trump administration officials involved in the establishment of a new $1.8 billion anti-weaponization fund that's been cast in a negative light. Ultimately, 18 House Republicans voted Wednesday to dismiss the motion to compel testimony from those involved in the creation or execution of the account. The new fund was announced Monday as part of a settlement deal with President Trump, where he agreed to drop his $10 billion lawsuit against the government over the leak of his tax returns, in part in exchange for the creation of the account. Bernie Bennett, Washington.
22: Prosecutors in Florida Wednesday unsealing an indictment charging former Cuban leader Raul Castro in connection with the downing of two U.S. planes 30 years ago.
3: For the first time in nearly 70 years, senior leadership of the Cuban regime has been charged in this country, in the United States of America, for acts of violence resulting in the deaths of American citizens.
22: Says Attorney General, Acting Attorney General, I should say, Todd Blanche. He unveiled that yesterday in Miami. More on these stories at townhall.com.
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8: Morning glory and evening grace, America. I'm Hugh Hewitt on a news bursting, lots of news day. I'll fill you in on everything, including status of negotiations with Iran, President Trump in the Oval. It's like zero hour in L.A. I got a lot of Spencer Pratt to play for you people in L.A. have to vote on Tuesday. The United States Senate, the United States Congress has gone home after an epic blowout meeting between Todd Blanche and the Republican conference. I'll cover that. But I want to begin with some good news. I was just talking with Dr. Larry Arn, president of Hillsdale College, all things Hillsdale at hillsdale.edu. All of my dialogues with Dr. Arn, I recorded one for tomorrow because he's not available tomorrow, so I recorded one with him for tomorrow on current events. And at the end of it, we got talking about the fact of their new movie. Hillsdale's got a movie coming out on May 31st to June 1. It's called Revolutionary America. It's a Fathom event, 3 days. And Dr. Arm was telling me, they're selling tickets like hotcakes. Now, Fathom events sometimes do that. They sometimes sell out before day one, and then word of mouth on day two, it's too late. Now, if you've been listening to me for a long time, you've heard Dr. Arn, and you know that Hillsdale does five-star work on everything they do. Well, before a nation was born, a lot of sacrifices had to be made. A lot of stuff had to happen. And Hillsdale has made a movie, just like their video series that you find over at Hillsdale. And this is called Revolutionary America. And you can go right now. It'll be on May 31st, June 1st, and June 2nd. And you can buy your tickets now. You do not want to wait. You don't want to say, oh, I'll see what the word of mouth is. If it's done by Hillsdale, you can count on it. More importantly, it'll be true. It'll be the actual real story of Revolutionary America. No better way to take any of your kids who aren't toddlers and your young preteens and your teenagers. They may not be learning this, but you want to prepare for the 250th birthday. Start on Memorial Day weekend with the film Revolutionary in America in theaters, big Fathom event. Go to Fathom, go look up Revolutionary America, go to hillsdale.edu, go find your tickets and buy them now. But Revolutionary America is what you should Google. All right, let's start with the president in the Oval Office before I go to Spencer Pratt in L.A. Here's the president in the Oval, cut number one earlier today.
9: Can they keep their highly enriched uranium?
10: No, no, we get the highly enriched. We will get it. We don't need it. We don't want it. We'll probably destroy it after we get it, but we're not going to let them have it.
8: Not going to let them have it at all, then cut number two?
10: Right now we're negotiating, and we'll see. But either we're going to get it one way or the other. They're not going to have a nuclear weapon. You know, when people hear it, because oftentimes they won't put up the second part of the sentence having to do with, I'll say, this is more important than anything that we have to talk about. And usually they'll cut it off, the fake news. I said, because this is the nuclearization of a country that some people would say is somewhat crazy. And we cannot let Iran have a nuclear weapon. That's all it is. We can't let it. You will have a nuclear war in the Middle East, and that war will come here. That war will go to Europe. We cannot let that happen, and it won't happen. It's not going to happen. That's more important than anything else. We can't. I can think of nothing that's more important than the fact that we cannot let Iran have a nuclear weapon, and we won't.
8: Cut number three.
10: He'd like me to go, but it's going to be just a small little private affair, and I'm going to try and make it. I'm in the midst. I said, you know, this is not good timing for me. I have a thing called Iran and other things. That's one I can't win on. If I do attend, I get killed. If I don't attend, I get killed. By the fake news, of course, I'm talking about. No, but he's got a very person who I've known for a long time, and hopefully they're going to have a great marriage.
0: Mr. President. Okay, so he doesn't even know if he can go to his son's wedding this weekend. Cut number four on gas prices, the president?
10: That'll end soon, very soon. And when it ends, your gasoline prices will go down lower than they were before. You know, I left Iowa a few months ago, and gasoline was at $1.85 a gallon. And we'll be hitting numbers like that again.
1: Mr. President, on the Supreme Court.
10: But we'll be hitting them in a much nicer way, by the way. We will be hitting them, and we will have a country that will not have a nuclear weapon. Yeah, Daniel?
0: Crude is down, by the way. A couple of bucks on the speculation that we're getting close to a deal. I'm very skeptical of that. Cut number four, the president in the Oval.
10: I think if Democrats took control of the Congress, I think that, and let's say took control of the country, I think that this country's finished. These people are sick. They suffer from Trump derangement syndrome, but really they have bad policy. They have horrible policy. They cheat on elections. They get elected by cheating on elections. But you would have two states added. They'll terminate the filibuster immediately. Republicans should do that. They'll terminate the filibuster. You'll have Washington, D.C., and you'll have Puerto Rico as a state, which will be a disaster, which would be four Senate seats, tremendous numbers of electoral college votes. That's really bad, but you have the destruction of our country. They want to go to 21 Supreme Court judges. That's their perfect number. They talk about 13, but they want to go to 21. 21 Supreme Court judges. If they get in power, I think this country would be maybe finished.
0: Now, I'll talk about Cuba a little bit later. I was on Fox earlier today, asked about Graham Plattner and his campaign in Maine. Here I am talking with Bill Hemmer this morning, cut number 22.
11: Hugh Hewitt, host of the Hugh Hewitt Show with me now. Hugh, good morning to you, and thanks for coming back. This did not prevent Time Magazine from putting him on the cover. Party crasher here. I don't know when the next comment goes public. How do you think this campaign's going so far for Plattner?
0: Good morning, Bill. I think it's going south fast. And I'll tell you, it's not just the cruelty and the violence and the lewd rhetoric. It's not just his extremism. Now it's sadistic. This is the Oppo report that was done by Democrat Janet Mills when she was still in the race. It's the most toxic Oppo report I've ever seen, and they were just getting started. So I think Graham Plattner, there's a reason that Chuck Schumer is eager to talk on the floor but doesn't want to answer questions about him, why Elizabeth Warren and Bernie Sanders, who endorsed him, are backing away. He's plummeting because you're up against Susan Collins, the most moderate member of the Senate, respected by both parties, chair of the Appropriations Committee. She has done things like the Paycheck Protection Act and brought rural health care to Maine. She's done more than 600 infrastructure projects up here. She's a veteran, respected legislator of moderate temperament and a significant accomplishment. Then you've got this wild man, and I mean extreme. So I think he's troubled. I think he's been troubled for a very long time. And while he appealed to the fundraising consultants, because you can get a lot of clicks, you can get a lot of Act Blue money, and you take a slice of that when you're a consultant, his political campaign director quit, the next one quit, the finance director that doesn't make the money off the inflow of the cash quit. I think it's over for this fellow. There are Graham Plattner signs all around Maine. I've been up and back. Uh-huh. But I think it's over because sadism just doesn't work.
11: Well, here's the other problem. Go ahead and roll this montage. See, these are Democratic leaders being asked about him. Watch here.
14: Do you rescind your endorsement of Graham Plattner after those lewd posts on Reddit?
15: Yeah.
14: Senator, is Graham Plattner a liability right now for Democrats after those Reddit posts, the lewd posts that just were revealed? Mr. Leader, is Graham Plattner a liability for Democrats after those lewd Reddit posts were exposed?
25: I haven't
11: seen those posts. Thanks. So the problem is you're going to be asked about this up until the midterms when the vote goes down. So that's one thing in Maine. Meanwhile, in Texas, there's a woman by the name of Maureen Galindo. She wants to be a congresswoman for Texas Congressional District 35. And she posted this online on her Instagram, which it might be a little hard to see, but she's suggesting that you take all the detention facilities for the migrants and put the American Zionists, that's her phrase, into these detention facilities. Well, Jared Moskowitz, member of Congress, was on Fox and Friends a bit earlier, quite offended by this and for good reason. Watch here on his comment.
12: I get threats on X. I get threats, phone calls into the office. And obviously now things are so out of control that you have Democratic candidates in Texas suggesting we bring back concentration camps. And now we have American candidates literally wanting to bring that to America. You know, my grandparents escaped Nazi Germany. My kids are not going to internment camps. So what we got to do is everyone's got to speak up, and you're seeing that.
11: All right, so that's a Jewish American in Congress with his reaction, Hugh.
0: Well, he's right. It's got to be driven out of the Democratic Party. Anti-Israel, anti-Zionism, just pure anti-Semitism, is on the rise across the country on both the far left and the far right. The Republicans are driving it out of their party. That's one of the reasons, I think a big reason, that Tom Massie lost on Tuesday. He's perceived as being anti-Zionist, anti-Semitic. And the Republicans, President Trump has denounced this rhetoric repeatedly. And Democrats, meanwhile, are embracing it. She is the leading candidate. She won the first run.
8: She won round one in Texas. And so, Democrats, get your act together and start telling the anti-Semites to get lost. I'll be right back. We're going to turn our attention on Los Angeles mayoral race next on the Hugh Hewitt Show during lunchtime in L.A.
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0: Welcome back, America. I'm Hugh Hewitt. Now, I understand the Salem Radio Network and our affiliates are coast to coast and north to south. I had 400 outlets for just the voice over the radio show. And I've got the Salem News Channel in every market in America. Once in a while, I drill down into a city. I'm doing that with the City of Angels right now. I'm on AM 870, The Answer, right now. And that's my home station. That's where I launch from. I care about L.A. I did the nightly news in L.A. for 10 years. And I no longer live there. I fled California in 2016 because a lot of people are. But Spencer Pratt has stepped up to run against, well, I think Karen Bass is best described as a communist light. And she's not very competent. And she, of course, watched the city burn from Africa where she was on a trip. And she's been ineffective in rebuilding. She drew an opponent, Spencer Pratt, who is the next few segments I'm going to devote to a couple ads he's put out, an interview he did with my friend Alex Michelson. Alex is a fine journalist, works for CNN now. He used to work for Channel 9, I think, and we did the recall debate together. And Alex is a very fine journalist. But first, let's Channel 5, I mean. Let me begin, though, with the Pratt ads that a lot of people are seeing in the L.A. market, and you can now see on the Salem News Channel if you're watching on TV or here on the radio network and our affiliates. Cut number 14.
6: This mayor race is really heating up. Who are you guys voting for?
7: Haven't decided.
6: Same, haven't really been following it.
7: Same.
6: Same?
7: Same.
6: I'm not MAGA or anything. But the city's kind of, though, right?
7: Oh, yeah. Jessica stepped on a needle at the playground the other day.
6: I'm not MAGA or anything, though. I'm not MAGA or anything, but have you been downtown lately? Looks like an episode of The Walking Dead. Not that I'm MAGA or anything, though.
7: Spencer Pratt seems like he has some good ideas. Not that I'm MAGA or anything. He does seem really angry all the time, though.
6: Well, they did burn his house down.
7: Also, apparently he's staying at the Bel Air Hotel, not the trailer on his property.
6: Well, yeah. They burned his house down.
7: Okay, we're all adults here. How about on three, we just say who we're voting for? One, two, three.
6: Spencer Pratt. Yeah. Spencer Pratt.
7: Spencer Pratt. Can you imagine if our wives knew?
18: We're all voting for Spencer Pratt, right?
19: Of course. Obviously. I wish I could vote like yesterday.
0: Okay. That's ad number one. Ad number two for Spencer Pratt. It's the ladies edition. Cut number 15.
18: All right, class, great job today. Hey, I have to tell you something. Promise you won't get mad? I'm voting for Spencer Pratt. Get mad? I'm voting for Spencer Pratt, too.
19: Did someone mention Spencer Pratt? No? No. Oh. Because I'm actually voting for him.
18: Oh, so are we. I just don't know if we can say that too loud over here.
19: Say what? Spencer Pratt? He's got my vote. Wait, is everyone here voting for Spencer Pratt?
0: You're not alone, is his underscoring. And I don't know how this is going to go. L.A., you are on your own. But that bit about downtown lately... When I went downtown 3 years ago with Judge David Carter for a hearing, that was like the zombie apocalypse. And it spread throughout the entire city. There are 70,000 people on the streets in L.A. and L.A. County. And it burned down because of malfeasance on the part of city officials. And nothing's been rebuilt because of Karen Bass. Meanwhile, Karen Bass is sitting down with Politico's Melanie Mason to give you what she's concerned about. Cut number 16.
1: Councilmember Hugo Soto-Martinez, who has endorsed you, he wants to explore ways to let non-citizens vote in city elections. I know that there are some cities that already do this, but you know, politics is all about timing. With Donald Trump in the White House, is this the right time for Los Angeles to go down this path?
5: Well, I think we need to explore it. Now, I've not seen exactly what he's calling for. I have a little familiarity of what happens in other cities. And, for example, some cities will allow people to vote in, like, city council and school board elections because they pay local taxes, but they are not necessarily undocumented.

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2: 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That's a significant loss worth nearly $1 billion. Microsoft has hired a longtime video game industry analyst to help turn around its Xbox division. Matthew Ball's also known for his in-depth studies of the metaverse and says his goal is to get Xbox back to its former glory. The games group at Microsoft has long struggled to keep up with Sony and Nintendo. And most of Zara's new Bad Bunny collection is already sold out. It launched today online and in stores worldwide, featuring 150 items, including pants, t-shirts, caps, and bags. It's unclear, though, whether Zara plans to restock any items. 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
7: Welcome back, America. This few segments is devoted specifically to the people who are driving around L.A. right now and heading out of town. And they got to vote next week, week and a day, for mayor. They should vote for Spencer Pratt. Here's Spencer Pratt on CNN with Alex Mickelson last night talking about L.A.'s homelessness crisis, the facts, cut number 20.
8: In terms of the other big issue in the city is homelessness. From a policy perspective, what changes with you in charge?
9: So I keep countering this, obviously. For me, we don't have a homelessness crisis. We have a drug addiction and mental health crisis because of, excuse me, I call it super meth. The LA Times likes to call it super pure meth. So super pure meth and fentanyl, which creates mental health crisis with psychosis. So the DEA says LA, 93% is drug addiction. So as mayor, I keep telling everybody, we just need to enforce all the laws that are on the books. And today, the LA Times countered, it's going to be very hard for Spencer to enforce the law because these city council members want to keep the encampments in front of schools and parks and daycares. Well, what these people forget is in these encampments, it's illegal to be naked in front of kids. It's illegal to be pleasuring yourself in front of kids. It's illegal to be shooting up in front of kids. It's illegal to be smoking in front of kids. It's illegal to be naked. It's illegal to steal all the stuff they're doing. It's illegal to defecate in the street. It's illegal to pee. There is plenty of things as mayor I'll be able to enforce.

0: universe laws. And again,
1: so does that mean that you're sending the LAPD into encampments, or what does that
0: that's
1: look
0: not
1: like?
0: In there. There's no more encampments. They've taken over the streets.
1: Yeah.
0: I'm going to make sure that LAPD can do their job. Right now, they can't enforce any laws. So it's not this idea we need to go into encampments. They're on everyone's streets. They're walking in. They're getting hit by cars left and right because they're just walking naked in front of the street.
1: If that happens, then you send is it an LAPD officer that goes and arrests them? Is that the process?
0: Here's what people hear the word arrest and they think, oh my God, Spencer's gonna try to put all the homeless people in jail. No, these people need medical treatment, not what Nithia and Karen Bass are talking about.
1: And where do they go for that?
0: Mayor, we have many facilities. Once you get arrested, you go to a court system and they say, oh, this person wasn't a violent criminal. They're just were under the influence of super pure meth, banging their head into somebody's car window. They clearly need medical treatment. We have a society that's built with structure. I don't invent this. This already is here. They just don't do this because they have the right to experience drug addiction and die seven people on the street every day. No. I'm actually the compassionate one running here. I'm saying we're going to get these people help, and not just say, oh, they need a bed. We're going to have beds for them that they're going to actually be able to sleep in, not going through withdrawals and needing to be on fentanyl or super pure meth. The problem with the whole system is they're all connected to Social Security numbers. So Medicaid, people think, oh, it's just the feds, the state, the city. There's so many people profiting off of these people just living in misery and dying. And I'm going to be the one saying, we are not letting that. So yes, if you're torturing and abusing animals, that's jail. If you're pleasuring yourself in front of kids, which I all day long, parents are messaging me the craziest videos and photos that I can't post because my accounts will get deleted, you will go to jail. And in jail, you know, maybe you end up getting sober and you have a chance to come back into society. But if you come out and you do that again, you go back to jail. We need to be a society of laws that we have. I don't want to add one law. We have plenty of laws that functioning cities enforce. Look at Beverly Hills. This isn't happening in Beverly Hills. You can go have dinner there.
1: Why do you think that is?
0: Because they enforce their laws.
1: Yeah.
0: There's plenty of cities around L.A. that these criminals know that it's like, I talk to firefighters and police. They literally can like jump over the border like, I can do anything here. Oh, over here, they have laws. Over here, L.A. City, you can do whatever you want. And we need to make sure everyone knows L.A. City is a city of laws to keep everyone safe, to keep the people that are dying on the sidewalk safe. Yeah. Stop letting them. We're paying over $1 million for needles right now in MacArthur Park. I have a text from Norm at Langer's Deli just asking me to come there Saturday, and he said she lied on the debate. He said, after she said, I'm not for that, they're giving out needles four times a day. It doesn't make
2: sense.
0: Very
2: good on TV. I got more coming up, but I want to tell you about our friends at American for Prosperity, a250toolkit.com/you. 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

0: MacArthur's Park is melting in the dark and in the daylight. Welcome back. I'm Hugh Hewitt. I rarely focus in on a city, but I am focused in on the City of Angels, which votes on June 2nd between Spencer Pratt, contender who speaks plainly, and Karen Bass, failed mayor who does nothing but watch the city burn down. Spencer Pratt was on CNN with Alex Michelson last night, cut number 21.
1: Los Angeles.
2: But one of the criticisms has been that they say that there aren't enough beds to take people to for mental health treatment. There aren't enough beds to take people that are homeless just for shelter. Are you building more beds?
1: These are the biggest liars on planet Earth. So anything they're saying, they will also tell you that, oh, we have $400 million and we treated 1,400 people. They don't know where these people are. They don't know the people who leave. These beds that they say they buy, they don't even care if we pay $800,000 a bed. There's no expectations of these NGO providers to put somebody in it. There's no accounting. Their own audits of Shangri-La and Weingart, all these, they're all failing their audits. All their money's getting paused. It's just a free-for-all. These are criminals. These are a cartel just taking all of our tax money to literally increase the problem. They make money off these people. Just today, there was a study, the RAND Corp, City Watch put it out. 60% of the people right now in LA that are on the streets are not from Los Angeles. You want to know why? Because scam rehabs, scam NGOs, scam Medicaid, all they're bringing these people here to make money off them, and they throw them on the street when the money runs out and they get a new one. So, again, as mayor, I'm stopping this scam. There will be plenty of beds and treatment, and I'm going to launch it on my site. I have an amazing video coming out to show my campus with facilities and treatment where actual money will be used to get people sober, give them the chance to come back to the street, where there will be actual accountability, there will be transparency, you'll know where every single dollar is, and it's going to be millions, billions of dollars cheaper than increasing the problem.
2: So you're going to build your own campus to 100%. And where is that going to be?
1: Probably I'll get a beautiful federal land. It's going to have trees. But
2: in the city of Los Angeles?
1: It's probably going to be outside of the city of Los Angeles because we need a very large piece of dirt.
2: So this idea, because that was sort of rumored, that you're going to send people outside of LA. That is what you want. So, and how do you get buy-in for that from that community?
1: Oh, well, because there's plenty of land that is just sitting with beautiful nature. We need to put these people in nature, connect, ground, healing, and the amount of people that are here to put the money into it, I'm not going to need our tax money. There's a lot of people that want to help people that know they can't help these people because the NGOs are just scamming their money. But if there's a real solution, my friend Matt Hess, he does this right now in Bentonville with veterans. He has a beautiful UHP. He has a facility, and it's incredible. And there, he lets veterans have opportunities. They train you into businesses and things that when you graduate or leave here, you can come back and say, in Italy, it's an incredible thing for addicts. You need to offer people a chance and teach them whether it's how we're going to teach them how to do brush clearance, whether we're going to teach them how to clean trash professionally. If they want to come back to the city, we have a job for them, not just a bed off Skid Row. They're sober off fentanyl for 2 days. They go into bed. They come out right back on to where all the drugs, all their money. We need to actually help these people and get them back to society.
2: So your plan is to require homeless people to go to a facility outside the city of Los Angeles, potentially in the desert.
1: I didn't say desert. I said beautiful nature. Desert's hot. That sounds brutal. Okay. I was thinking more like...
2: So where?
1: You know, I'm going to have to meet with the federal government when I'm mayor and look at the most beautiful property we can get and get that. But it's going to be somewhere where people will go and they go, thank God for Spencer. This is the greatest thing in the United States of America. Everyone needs to copy this model. The amount of people, my friend that owns Symbiotica, that does the most incredible health products, he's already offered to bring all of his supplements and nutrients to get these people the nutrients they need to get sober. We can't just be giving these people a bed. To get people off of hard drugs is a process. I'm going to work with all the top doctors in the world. We need to be the shining light of hope for all the world, not just, oh, we let these NGO scams take all our money, build these prison-like structures next to kids' schools, next to parks where there's an open-door policy. If you want to go in, you can. If you want to go do fentanyl on the street and then go back, that doesn't work. So
2: who pays for that?
1: I have literal billionaires. I've met with 30 of them. Lined up. Not to mention my
2: They're
1: plan.
2: They're going to pay for it themselves.
1: They are ready to go.
2: Privately funded?
1: It doesn't need to be all privately funded because right now we spent over $24 billion in Calvary to increase homelessness.
2: Yeah.
1: So if we have a plan and a solution, I have a feeling these people that are paying the tax money are going to be very excited about a place where we actually have results. And it's
0: money has never been the problem with homelessness. I've been covering this issue in L.A. since 1992. It's never been an issue of money. It's been an issue of will, been an issue of accountability. It's been an issue of getting competent people in there. I think Spencer Pratt hit the home run there. We got one more Spencer Pratt coming up. But first, let me tell you about Best Hot Grill. 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
0: Welcome back, America. One more Spencer Pratt. This is my hour of L.A. Spencer Pratt running against Karen Bass. One more cut from his CNN Alex Michelson interview, cut number 19.
1: Why?
2: I mean, when you say Karen Bass burned down my house, you don't mean she actually threw a mat, but you're talking about that this fire, in your view, was preventable.
1: Not in my view. Now, multiple judges have thrown out the appeals by the city's $2,000 an hour Munger and Tolles lawyers that, keep in mind, we have 500 city attorneys on salary with our taxpayers. Yeah. Now we're paying, the people that sue Apple and stuff. We have them saying, oh, no, we have no responsibility. And multiple judges have now said, oh, no, this is moving forward. We have full discovery. So it's not Spencer saying it. The evidence is there of the negligence. Just adding up so long the list, we could spend an hour, and I will if you like. I know you have a lot of questions, but I will break down exactly how she's responsible.
2: So in your view, then, what does accountability look like for those involved with the fire? If you're mayor, what does accountability look like?
1: Well, accountability is moving forward to make sure all these other communities don't catch on fire, because right now we have accountability where the mayor will say, we're ready for the next fire. We have 45 less firefighters right now than we did January 7th. That's a lie. Go on the website and look at the list of all the things the firefighters asked for in this last budget. Denied, denied, denied, denied, denied. So for me, accountability as mayor is actually making sure everyone's safe. We can't get the accountability except for in court with actually Mayor Bass, state parks, LADWB, that's the only accountability there. But everybody's already lost everything. So I can't go back in time and undo the failures of Mayor Bass. But I can prevent this, because all of this is preventable. Yeah, I'm fine with saying that climate change, like they'll blame it. But we knew the climate has been changing, and we didn't prepare. We have 60 years of dead fuel surrounding all these communities. We knew for 3 months that this was the driest weather event, no rain anticipated. All the maps show bright red. The fire chief warned Mayor Bass about this, and Mayor Bass didn't even tell the fire chief she was leaving the country. She lied and said she was leaving out of the state. And the chief said, this is in Chief Crowley's lawsuit against Mayor Bass, she said all this, this is not the time to leave. And we didn't pre-deploy. We just found out this week the LADWP CEO that's making $750,000 a year, Janice Quinones, didn't even know the reservoirs were empty in the extreme fire season. Mm-hmm. So the list of just failures is so crazy. And, it was always so hard for me to watch before I was ever running. These people would come on your show, your past show, and they just lie to you. They would tell you about, this 100-mile-per-hour winds, and this is all not true. And they just keep that, because if they tell everybody there was 100-mile-per-hour winds, it's climate change, oh, it's unprecedented. No, it's not. The reason why there was no fixed-wing aircraft, ready? LA City never called in fixed wing because they couldn't reach Mayor Bass. And that CBS journalist just reported this week that when they told Mayor Bass...
0: Well, a couple of things got torched in LA. The places that burned down and Karen Bass. And the latter was done by Spencer Pratt last night. Stay tuned. Hour number two coming up on the Salem News Channel, Salem Radio Network, and my affiliate here on the Hugh Hewitt Show.
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11: Breaking news at Town Hall. I'm Bob Agnew in Washington. The U.S. Supreme Court has dismissed an appeal in an Alabama death row case.
12: A divided Supreme Court dismissed Alabama's bid to be allowed to execute a convicted murderer who was found by lower courts to be intellectually disabled. The court's action leaves in place lower court rulings in favor of 55-year-old Joseph Clifton Smith. Smith has been on death row for decades after his conviction for beating a man to death in 1997. In a landmark ruling in 2002, the Supreme Court prohibited the execution of the intellectually disabled. In cases in 2014 and 2017, the court held that states should consider other evidence of disability in borderline cases. I'm Lisa Dwyer.
11: President Trump says concern for the people of Cuba, both those still living in Cuba and for those exiled in the United States, is partly behind the indictment of former Cuban leader Raul Castro.
13: We have Cuba on our mind. Very important. A lot of problem for a lot of years, and this was a very big moment for people that, not only Cuban Americans, but people that came from Cuba that want to go back to Cuba, people that want to see their family in Cuba. I think this is a very big day, very important day.
11: Federal prosecutors in Florida on Wednesday unsealed an indictment charging the former leader and five others in connection with the downing of two planes 30 years ago. A new poll demonstrates that some on the left are willing to believe just about anything when it comes to President Trump. More on that from correspondent Laura Winters.
14: The new poll finds nearly half of Democrats believe the shooting at the White House Correspondents' Dinner in Washington, D.C. was staged. The Fox News poll finds 49% of Democrats think the assassination attempt on President Trump was arranged. Only 10% of Republicans think this. Laura Winters reporting.
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0: In Grace America, I'm Hugh Hewitt in the Relief Factor Studio. Thank you for watching today. If you're watching on the Salem News Channel, which is available now on 1177 on the Samsung Network, on Prime Video, on Pluto TV, or on the Salem Radio Network, or any of our great radio affiliates, welcome. Big news story today is not the fact that the Senate left town because they had a big disagreement with Todd Blanche. That's inside the Beltway stuff. They'll get the reconciliation passed eventually. Cooler heads will prevail. They'll figure it out. They're just not going to do it this weekend. They're going on for Memorial Day, and they got to do parades, and they got to do meetings with vets, and they got to meet families at cemeteries and do the Memorial Day rituals that honor those who paid the ultimate price. President gave a press conference. I played that for you in the first hour. He had one more thing that goes along with a bit of news that you may not know. Last night, the USS Nimitz and its carrier group cruised into the Caribbean, getting close to Cuba. Here's what President Trump said in the Oval Office about Cuba today, cut number six.
22: Cuba, look, it's a failed country. Everybody knows it. They don't have electricity. They don't have money. They don't have really anything. They don't have food. And we're going to help them along, and we're going to help them because the people, because number one, I want to help them, you know, on a humanitarian basis, but we have the Cuban-American population, much of it living in Miami and Florida. That's a great group of people, amazing group of people, industrious, just, they're great Americans. They've wanted this to happen. They want to go back to their country. They want to help their country. I hope they're going to stay here, but they want to go back. They want to invest in their country and, you know, see if they can bring it back. Other presidents have looked at this for 50, 60 years doing something, and it looks like I'll be the one that does it, so we'd be happy to do it. We want to open it up to Cuban Americans where they can go back and help.
0: And I'm sure he will get it done. Now, you know what the Nimitz can do besides invade? We send carriers to wherever natural disasters occur, where typhoons strike, like in the Philippines, because carriers can run big cords and generate electricity and power. Cuba has power about 4 hours a day, and it's getting low on that, too. They got private generators for the secret police and the Castro family. But when they yield the regime and they extradite themselves to whatever countries will take them, maybe it'll be Brazil, maybe it'll be Chile, who knows where they go. They go somewhere. They get off the island, they take their loot, and they leave. We run those power lines onto the island, and it's a nuclear carrier, meaning it's a nuclear reactor. It can make a lot of power for Cuba, so it's standing by. Secretary Rubio was on the tarmac and got asked about Raul Castro, who was indicted yesterday, cut number 8.
3: How do you intend to get Raul Castro to the United States?
4: Well, that was a grand jury in South Florida returned an indictment on Raul Castro. Nothing to do with us. The grand jury, the evidence is clear. He admits to it. Raul Castro openly admits and brags about he shot down civilian, gave the order to shoot down civilian airplanes.
3: And how are you getting him here?
4: Well, I'm not going to talk about how we're going to get him here. If we were trying to get him here, why would I say to the media what our plans are about that? I know you have to ask, but why would I answer that? The bottom line, there's a lot. At that point, he becomes a fugitive of American justice. And, well, you know, if there's an announcement, I'm positive we'll tell you afterwards.
0: Yeah, we'll tell you afterwards. Rubio got asked about Iran as well, gave a great answer, cut number 7.
5: Do you have conversations with Raul Castro's grandson?
4: We remain in... Here's the problem we have. We'll engage with the Cubans we have. Our ambassadors met with them recently. The CIA director was down there a few weeks ago. There's some State Department communications that occur. I just don't see a lot of... At the end of the day, they got to make a decision. Their system doesn't work, right? Their economic system does not work. It's broken. And you can't fix it with the current political system that's in place. They just don't comprehend how to do it. And it's a failed state. Like, their economy and the model they're trying to follow in Cuba doesn't resemble what anyone is doing anywhere in the world. I mean... There are other ways to do it that can provide the people of Cuba prosperity and opportunity. And it's what I said in the video to them the other day. You look at Cuba, in the Bahamas, in Jamaica, in the Dominican Republic, here in Florida. Cuba's surrounded by places where people have the right to do things like own a business, work for themselves, and be able to vote and for the leaders that govern them and or replace them. So if that's possible all around Cuba, why isn't it possible? Why is that not possible inside of Cuba? And right now, there just doesn't seem to be people over there in charge of the regime who are in any way open to any of those changes. And the things they talk about economically are cosmetic in nature. They're not real. Because that's what they've gotten used to all these years, is just buying time and waiting us out. They're not going to be able to wait us out or buy time. We're very serious. We're very focused. As I told you a moment ago, in the context of Iran, the president's preference is always a negotiated agreement that's peaceful. That's always our preference. That remains our preference with Cuba. I'm just being honest with you. You know, the likelihood of that happening, given who we're dealing with, right now is not high, but if they have a change of heart, you know, we're here. And in the meantime, we'll keep doing what we need to do.
3: It sounds a lot like nation building, and the administration doesn't believe in using force for nation building.
4: No, it's not nation building. It's not nation building. We are addressing something that's directly related to the national security of the United States. We are involved in places all over the world. You're asking me about Ebola. Important. But Ebola's in Africa. Cuba's 90 miles from our shores. So if you have a systemic meltdown in that country, which is where they're headed, their power plants, by the way, the reason why their power plants break down, they've been having blackouts for years. They had major blackouts last year, and they were still getting free Venezuelan oil. They haven't spent a penny in fixing their energy production, their electrical grid. They don't spend any money on that stuff. They pocket it. They have a private military company named Gaesa who's sitting on $18 billion of assets, and not a penny of that transfers over to the state budget. Not a penny of that goes over to help the people of Cuba. Not 1 cent. So... Even if they had all the diesel in the world, they still wouldn't be able to generate energy because they've stolen the money and haven't invested in their energy infrastructure. So you're heading for a failed state. That's what you have now. But it's 90 miles from our shores. So we'll be impacted by the migratory crisis, by any violence and instability that happens there. It directly implicates the United States' national interest. So the future of Cuba belongs to the people of Cuba in terms of how they're governed, what the system looks like, and so forth. But the national security threat, that's 100% something we're going to focus on, because that's about America.
0: And we can help, but we're not going to help for free, not that revolutionary. Speaking of revolutions, there's a film coming to theaters on May 31st, June 1st, and June 2nd called Revolutionary America. Revolutionary America is produced by Hillsdale. That means it's going to be top quality, 5-star, absolutely brilliant. 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I'll try and find a phone number for you in the next couple of days and all next week. But find out about Revolutionary America, May 31, June 1, and June 2nd. Now, let me tell you about our friends at Angel Tree. We have a banner at the top of HughHewitt.com, and it's to get you to give money so that we can send kids to camp. And if you haven't done it yet, I'm asking you to do it right now. You always do give it. This audience always gives, and lots of you already have. Thank you. Costs $200 to send a kid to camp, but they got to make plans. They open the camps up in June, but they got to make plans. They got to know how many kids are coming. So they take whatever amount of money that they raise, and they know how they can do it. They've been doing this for decades. And they divide that amount of money by 200, and that's the number of kids they can call up and say, hey, Ray, you get to go to camp. And you can add one kid to that list with a $200 contribution right now. And give a listen to Angel Tree volunteer Stephen Wilson talk about how it matters.
6: Sorry, I'm getting a little choked up here. This subject is near and dear to my heart. I love Angel Tree. Donations go beyond the walls of a prison to reach the family. And that's the heart of Angel Tree, is those kids that are out there who are away from their parents during this time. This is a connection point for them to come together and just feel the heart and the love of their parent that's incarcerated.
0: And you can make that happen. They also got

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2: Again, generally we're being told not to panic, certainly in this country, because Ebola, unlike COVID, is a lot harder to transmit from one person to another. It's by bodily fluids. It's not an airborne virus per se, but you can sneeze on somebody, you can cry on somebody, and you know that's a bodily fluid. As you know, we're talking about now 130, 140, maybe 150 deaths that are linked to Ebola. So it's getting around. We can't afford to have one here, because the trick of it, and I think the Secretary of State is right about this, if there's even a slight suspicion, it needs to be diverted, and the possibility of quarantine for whoever might have been in an area, which now, and on the show, I'm getting hammered. I mentioned that this involves Democratic Republic of Congo, Uganda, and Kenya. Now they're talking Southern Sudan, so it is spreading. And again, these are very porous borders in a lot of these regions. It's mountainous jungles. That's hard to contain in that sense. So on the one hand, it's harder to contract as opposed to COVID. On the other hand, you have one person here. People often don't like to admit they're feeling sick when they go from one country to another. It's a hassle. I get it. But I think we'd be playing with fire if we were to be lax. So I think we really need to be stringent on that.
3: When I heard you and Mary Catherine Hamm talking about it, and I did not know it had gone to Kenya, if it gets into Kenya's massive slums, which are the equal of any terrible living conditions anywhere in terms of overcrowding, like India, people know what I'm talking about. There's no stopping it, because it becomes a hot zone. And the thing about Ebola is it usually burns itself out in a remote location by burning itself out. That sadly means people die. But I think the Secretary of State is right about that. Now, Vic, I want to ask you about what he also said. He said, hey, the carrier's there, and they are a national security threat to us. The Nimitz is there because it can make power. If they turn over the government to us, we'll go in there and we'll light up Cuba and the capital will flow in. Do you think the Cuban people would like us to do that?
2: Yeah, I think most definitely, Hugh. I mean, obviously, we know how a lot of people feel in Florida, for example, and in Miami. You have all these Cuban exiles who have been coming here since, you know, the first days of Fidel Castro. And they still have a lot of family who are in Cuba, and they're in touch with them. They can't express themselves. They can't protest against the government. We know that. But this is a much closer situation than Iran is. And so I think we would have a better control over that situation. And I think it is very important that we have a military presence there. I don't know if we're going to pull off what the timetable is, a Maduro situation. If that even happens. I mean, Raul Castro is retired per se. He's significantly older than Nicolas Maduro is. So I'm not sure about the logistics or the circumstances. But as you know, this oil embargo is really having a very serious impact on Cuba. So things could fall apart quickly. And I think there are a lot of people who are ready to turn over that regime. They're sick and tired of it. And if we can get them aid through the Catholic Church or other nonprofit organizations, that would be a good thing.
3: All right, now, Vic Mattis, I don't normally ask you for breaking news, but you're there in the Beltway, and I'm not today. And it turns out that there was a shouting match between Acting Attorney General Todd Blanche and the Senate Republican Conference over the Make Good Fund for people who suffered weaponization.
2: That's right.
3: And everyone went home. What's the latest? What the heck happened?
2: I think that a lot of senators, Republicans included, might not have the stomach to go through with this if they don't have the exact answers as to who qualifies, who doesn't qualify, who this is meant for. I mean, honestly, the vice president, he did a press conference just the other day, and he said, you know, this is open to anybody. It's not just Republicans, but Democrats, anybody who feels like they've been targeted by the Department of Justice. That still seems very weird for me for the size, the amount of money that's involved. Without specifics, I think folks like John Thune, the Senate Majority Leader, they do not have the stomach to go through with this. I think they'd rather spend most of the time talking about the DNC autopsy report, frankly, than talking

0: about themselves in this thing.
1: Well, they've got to get, they got 53 votes. Reconciliation needs 50. They can lose three. But it was my understanding that it's more than half the conference is upset with the acting attorney general. Is that your understanding?
0: Yeah, it's not good. And again, I think Attorney General Blanche has been put in sort of in a very tricky situation over here. He's the acting attorney general. He's doing what he can, but I think they're just going to have to move on at this point.
1: All right, and we're going to move on. Victorino Mattis is how you find him on X, and you can find him with Getting Hammered. I didn't know he was Virus Vic, but now we know him as Virus Vic, and we'll bring up every Ebola story that ever comes along since he is Virus Vic. Vic, have a great Memorial Day weekend. I'll talk to you next week. Go get your Getting Hammered and stay tuned.

0: With SRN News, I'm Bob Agnew in Washington. Another winning quarter for the nation's largest retailer, Walmart, delivering another strong quarter of sales as the discounter's speedy deliveries and low prices served as a magnet for shoppers across the spectrum. Walmart has resonated with many Americans who are carefully considering whether they spend money because of inflation, and how the company performs is considered a barometer, in fact, of consumer spending on a broader level. President Trump says concern for the people of Cuba, both those still living in the country and those exiled in the United States, is part of the reason for the indictment of former Cuban leader Raul Castro. He was indicted yesterday along with five others in connection with the Cuban military's fatal downing of two planes 30 years ago, killing American citizens. Three people dead and more than a dozen first responders hospitalized after they were exposed to an unidentified substance in a New Mexico home. This is SRN News.
1: This is a Bloomberg Money Minute. The Dow closing at a fresh all-time high today, despite a lot of back and forth for stocks on conflicting news, advancements, then setbacks in U.S. peace negotiations with Iran. The latest, Iranian TV states that its president will not back down to U.S. demands to turn over the country's uranium. But still, the Dow up 276 points, up 0.5%. The Nasdaq added 23, the S&P 500 up 13. And even with the Strait of Hormuz still closed, oil was a little lower, closing at $96.35 a barrel. Aura Health Oy, the maker of those popular smart rings that track your health, fitness, and sleep, is the latest tech company to file paperwork to begin selling stock to the public. It'll happen a little later this year. And J.P. Morgan Chase CEO Jamie Dimon says AI technology will probably, quote, reduce our jobs down the line, but says the shift can largely be done through attrition, people not being replaced who quit or retire, instead of through layoffs. Tom Busby, Bloomberg.
2: 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From the AmFed Coin and Bullion News Desk.
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7: 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And please remember my promo code. It's change. 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Hugh200. Because if you're over 50 and you get the two lines of unlimited data, unlimited talk, text, and data for $60 a month at $30 a line, you cannot beat that. When you get that great deal, you'll get another $200 off when you use Hugh200. I also want to take this moment because the market today was undecided. All right, let me give you the market update. The market today, I don't really, really know what's going on. Dow is up 0.55%, so half percent. S&P up 0.17. NASDAQ up 0.09%. The U.S. Treasury, however, also went up to 4.571. Gold went up to $4,541 an ounce. And crude oil went down a little bit to 97. So we don't really have, we have a market. A lot of people are leaving town. Thursday before a long weekend, you can't really deduce anything from the market. But you can deduce that the 30-year fixed mortgage is not going to move down dramatically anytime soon. So if you're thinking about buying a house this weekend, call Andrew and Todd right now. 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You've been waiting around for 6 months for interest to come down. They're stuck. They're going to be stuck until Kevin Warsh gets in there for a while. Until the war is over, they're just going to be stuck. They're going to be stuck in the sixes. 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They did my mortgage and the Fetching Mrs. Hewitt's mortgage when we moved from California to the Beltway. 888-888-1172. They've taken care of all my kids. They took care of Dwayne. They take care of everyone inside Salem Corporation. Why? Because they're that good. They're fundamentally fine people. And they want to help you. And they're not going to let you buy too much house. They're not going to oversell you when you refi. Now, half of the business right now in America in the mortgage market is refinancing. Because people have run up against walls. Their income is not keeping up with their need, especially among seniors. Seniors especially want the reverse mortgage. So call 888-888-1172. 888-888-1172. And I'll tell you a little bit more about that later in the program. In the meantime, coming up, Josh Kroshauer. He may have for us a little bit of update on what happened today in the Senate. The meeting blew up. Everybody's gone home. There will be no reconciliation this weekend. There will be no reopening for the next 2.5 years of DHS and all of that. They'll fix it next week, but they all just decided, after a rather heated argument with Acting Attorney General Todd Blanche, everybody go home, House went home, everyone's gone home, nothing's going to happen until Tuesday of next week. And when it does, I'll be here to tell you about it. Don't go anywhere. I'll be here on the other side of the break as well, right on the Hugh Hewitt Show.
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10: Osh.
11: Right now we're negotiating, and we'll see. But either we're going to get it one way or the other. They're not going to have a nuclear weapon. You know, when people hear it, because oftentimes they won't put up the second part of the sentence having to do with, I'll say, this is more important than anything that we have to talk about. And usually they'll cut it off, the fake news. I said, because this is the nuclearization of a country that some people would say is somewhat crazy. And we cannot let Iran have a nuclear weapon. That's all it is. We can't let it. You will have a nuclear war in the Middle East, and that war will come here. That war will go to Europe. We cannot let that happen, and it won't happen. It's not going to happen. That's more important than anything else. We can't think, I can think of nothing that's more important than the fact that we cannot let Iran have a nuclear weapon, and we won't.
10: Morning, glory, and any grace, America. I'm Hugh Hewitt. Josh Krosshauer joins me. He's editor-in-chief of Jewish Insider. So, Josh, that's what the president said this morning. Since then, the Internet is full of rumors of a deal that would not be that. What's your reporting tell us?
12: Look, the negotiations, from what I understand, are real. We've had negotiations in person before in Pakistan. There's been active effort from the Gulf states to encourage the Trump administration to reengage. I don't get the sense from the leaks and the reporting that I'm seeing that Iran is offering any meaningful concessions to reopen the Strait of Hormuz. And in a lot of the outlines of any conversation or any diplomacy I'm seeing, it doesn't even address some of the more significant issues with Iran's ballistic missiles, their nuclear program, their, you know, funding for terror proxies. So I'm not sure if this is going to go anywhere. I do big picture, Hugh. I feel like we're kind of in Groundhog Day every day. We're kind of speculating whether Trump is going to reengage militarily against Iran, whether we're going to go the diplomatic route, or whether we're just going to have another day of stalemate. It does seem like we're in a holding pattern, sort of a purgatory, and look, politically, I don't. The gas prices aren't going to go down by doing nothing. Maybe the administration feels like an active diplomatic route is the way to go, but it hasn't led anywhere so far, and I don't think that's the pathway to really addressing the core challenges with this conflict.
10: All right, I don't know anything that anyone else doesn't already know. I'm not on the inner circle. I don't believe there's a deal in the offing. I don't believe there's a breakthrough. I don't believe any of these reports from Arab media. I don't believe it because the president keeps saying things that are inconsistent with the reporting. Is that a fair statement, that the president keeps saying things that are inconsistent with reportings of a deal?
12: Well, I think that's a good maxim, Hugh. Don't believe everything you read on the Internet. I think there's been a lot of leaks, strategic leaks, that actually are not the case. They don't end up transpiring to reality. What I will say is it does not seem like Trump is eager to going back to using military force against Iran. Now, I've been wrong in the past when it came to ramping up for previous military engagements. But we do have number one, the ceasefire period is, I think, now longer than the actual war itself. So we're now in a very extended ceasefire period where nothing has really changed on the ground. Number two, we've seen these threats and these leaks that there's going to be imminent military action on a couple of occasions during the ceasefire. And at the last minute, we've learned the Pakistanis came up with a diplomatic overture. The Qataris and the Saudis came up with a last minute diplomatic overture. And Trump seems all too willing to at least explore that route. So it doesn't seem like the president is in any rush to make a decision whether to reengage militarily or to continue to see what can be done diplomatically. It's a holding pattern, and it's been that way for quite some time now.
10: Now, Josh, I look at it this way. If Americans put up with the higher gas prices, and they have no choice but to, unless the president caves, we got a pillow over Iran's mouth. They're getting nothing. They have no internet, and they have no incoming and no revenue. They can't run a country that way. Do you think we might be watching and hearing things that we're not telling people about?
12: Well, it does seem that there's something of a staring contest going on, and hoping that the Iranian, by blockading the strait and trying to prevent Iran from making any money off of ships that go through the strait, that's a pathway to having them blink first. But boy, we have a pretty volatile political situation of our own here in the U.S. where Trump is seeing his job approval numbers decline, and a lot of attacks from Democrats amp up as a result of the high gas prices. I agree with you, Hugh, that you deal with a short-term pain of gas prices to actually have a significant national security win. Though I think if that was, I'm a little bit surprised, frankly. Like if the goal is to take out, defeat Iran, take out their ballistic missile capability to a greater extent, to deal with a nuclear challenge, you may have to go back into Iran militarily. And by delaying things and by exploring all these different, so far unsuccessful diplomatic off-ramps, it only extends the pain at the pump, and it actually delays any resolution to the conflict.
10: Well, I told, when this happened, when this started, Guy Benson and I had an exchange, and so he will have to be the one to corroborate this. I said, this is not going to be over until June. Don't don't count on it being over until June because it's a big country with a lot of reserves and a lot of crazy people in it. And we took out all their leadership, but they have no command and control. I am an optimist, medium and long range. Short range, I just don't know. I have no idea. And politics is politics in the United States. I don't think people are going to make up their minds on how to vote until October. Do you? This is one of those most fluid periods of American politics of which I'm aware.
12: Yeah, you know, I think there's a lot of boy, the Democratic Party's brand is in the toilet themselves. So they're
10: yeah.
12: hoping that they're going to run against Trump. And boy, I look at every poll that came out this past week, and Democrats are facing internal divisions and real worry about the direction that their party is going in. So it's a pox on all houses these days, Hugh. On the political front, though, I think there's logic. You know, when you're dealing with a tough decision, you just almost have to rip the Band-Aid off and take the political short-term pain for long-term gain. And I think what I worry may be happening with the ceasefire is, you know, Trump was facing political heat when he ended up, you know, pausing the military action, and Israel paused their military engagement. But we're not getting the benefits of lower gas prices. We have the Strait of Hormuz still blocked, and that's got to be resolved somehow. So, you know, it may take going back to war against Iran, but that almost feels more politically costly to restart things at this point, and that's the challenge the White House is facing.
10: By the way, quick question. I think Graham Plattner is finished. Do you?
12: I hope. Well, let's. I know that there's a lot of optimism that's even bigger than what's already out there that's in the works. So
10: when Elizabeth Warren and Chuck Schumer are rushing by reporters rather than talk about Graham Plattner, turn him over. He's toast. Good to talk to Josh Krosshauer. Stay tuned, America. Follow Josh on X at Josh Krosshauer.
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10: Welcome back, America. I'm Hugh Hewitt. John Cornyn is up for Senate. Early voting is underway in Texas. I'm on in San Antonio and Dallas and Houston. Get out there and vote early today or tomorrow for John Cornyn. You can also do that on Monday and Tuesday. John Cornyn's a great senator, great leader, and a fine human being. Absolutely wonderful human being. And it's a layup in November for the Republicans. I'm just afraid Ken Paxton can't beat Tallarico. And I want 53 or more. I'd like to have 56 senators come this time next year on the Republican side. Best path forward. We don't have to spend the money on trying to prop up Ken Paxton. If John Cornyn is the nominee, John Cornyn will win going away. Let me also talk to you about not spending money on politics right now. Spend some money on Prison Fellowships, Angel Tree camping program for kids. Right now, there's a banner at the top of HughHewitt.com. It says, please donate, because right now, Angel Tree is trying to get their final numbers done. I'll talk to you about this again next week as well, and then we'll wrap it up. And every $200 comes in, they add another kid to the list. Because they got to have counselors, they got to have food, they got to have doctors on site, they got to pay the eating bills, the water bills, they got to get the bicycles rented, they got to get the blob out there and the diving board, they got to pay for lifeguards, get the counselors who are volunteers. Listen to this volunteer. This is an Angel Tree volunteer, not paid staff, talking about why these kids love this.
18: Sorry, I'm getting a little choked up here. This subject is near and dear to my heart. I love Angel Tree. Donations go beyond the walls of a prison to reach the family. And that's the heart of Angel Tree, is those kids that are out there who are away from their parents during this time. This is a connection point for them to come together and just feel the heart and the love of their parent that's incarcerated.
10: Yeah, they're a mom or dad. Sometimes both are in jail. But they're going to be out there with counselors who know that, with every other camper in the same position, and they're going to share experiences. Most of them are going to have fun. You can donate by phone, 888-206-2764, 888-206-2764. Now, there's some of you who have never given a dime to anyone. You don't belong to a church. You don't give. You don't. You just keep your money. You're Ebenezer Scrooge. Okay, maybe this will get to you. It changes the kid's life. It might be the only thing you have going for you when you show up with St. Peter is that you gave $200 to Angel Tree, or $20 if you're poor and you're hard-hearted. 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So call 888-206-2764, 888-206-2764, or go to the Angel Tree banner at the top of HughHewitt.com. When we come back, I'm going to ask you, what do you want President Trump to do about Iran? My phone number is 1-800-520-1234. The lines are open during the break to screen your calls. 1-800-520-1234. 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
21: News this hour from Town Hall. I'm Keith Peters in Washington. U.S. Customs and Border Protection says an Air France flight bound for Detroit was diverted to Montreal after a passenger from the Congo boarded in error.
22: A CBP spokesperson says the passenger should not have boarded the plane on Wednesday in Paris due to U.S. entry restrictions tied to the Ebola outbreak. Air France says the passenger was denied entry into the U.S. because of new regulations requiring travelers from certain countries, including the Congo, to enter only through Washington. As of Thursday, the Department of Homeland Security also says all U.S.-bound American citizens and permanent residents who have been in Congo, Uganda, or South Sudan in the previous 21 days must only enter through Washington for enhanced screening. I'm Marcela Sanchez.
21: Secretary of State Marco Rubio says the U.S. wants to resolve the Cuba dispute peacefully, but doubts the odds of reaching a resolution with Havana's current government.
23: The president's preference is always a negotiated agreement that's peaceful. That's always our preference. That remains our preference with Cuba. I'm just being honest with you. You know, the likelihood of that happening, given who we're dealing with right now, is not high.
21: The Castro indictment has led many to believe that the administration is following the same playbook it did when it ousted Venezuelan leader Nicolas Maduro. Senate Republicans appear increasingly unlikely to meet their self-imposed deadline for passing a roughly $70 billion immigration enforcement bill this week, as questions about security funding for the White House and the Trump administration's $1.8 billion settlement fund effectively derail progress. On Wall Street, the Dow by 276 points, the NASDAQ rose 22, the S&P advanced 12. More at townhall.com.
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10: For you, before I go to the phones to get your assessment of President Trump, first of all, Sonny Hostin, I don't know, maybe the dumbest person on TV. Maybe. There are a lot of dumb people on TV, but she's up there. She wants black athletes in college not to take their NIL money in order to protest redistricting decisions made by the Virginia Supreme Court. Now, that's genuinely stupid, and I'm not making it up. Do I have the longer version of the cut at this point? Okay, let's play the longer version.
6: Welcome back. Following the recent Supreme Court decision on congressional redistricting in southern states, Hakeem Jeffries is supporting the NAACP's Out of Bounds campaign. It urges black athletes to boycott sports programs at southern universities. Take a look.
7: We believe that the silence of these institutions is complicity.
8: That's right.
7: And we will not stand for it. This is an unprecedented moment, featuring an unprecedented attack on black political representation, and therefore it requires an unprecedented response. We will continue to stand with the NAACP in encouraging athletes in our community to look elsewhere until these racially gerrymandered maps in the South are reversed, buried in the ground, never to rise again.
10: Basically anti-SEC. Keep going.
6: Sports programs in the South. But is it putting a little too much burden on the students? Because if you are someone who is just, you know, you getting to go to college, and this is the school that's said yes to you.
9: On scholarship, right?
6: Maybe on a scholarship.
29: And also, there's money, you know, in athletic.
9: What do you think? You think it's too much of a burden on
6: you? You know, I think it's really going to become a case-by-case basis, because I don't know how many schools we're talking about. I don't know how many athletes we're talking about. And I don't know that this is the best way. It can be part of a bigger picture, but I don't know that this is the only way to go.
29: Well, that I agree with you on that. I think that there has to be strategy. I mean, you know, athletes have been involved in protests and politics for a long time.
6: Right. Yeah.
29: Remember the Olympics, and you had Carlos, and you had Muhammad Ali. But these were athletes that were established already.
6: Mm-hmm.
29: These college athletes stand to get a free education. They stand to make money because of the NIL now. And so I think it is asking a lot. But I think it's economic damage and economic harm has long time been a very effective tool in the civil rights
9: resistance.
10: That made no sense. First of all, remember Juan Carlos? And she put her hand up. That's the 1968 Mexico City Olympics. I actually do remember that. I was 12. She was 2. All right? So she doesn't remember that. Number 2, Muhammad Ali went to jail for not going into Vietnam. And so he did the time. He did the crime. He did the time. Number 3, Hakeem Jeffries is telling those guys to go to the Big Ten, where they want to go anyway, especially if they're a wide receiver. They want to go to wide receiver U. But hurt Florida? But where are the historically black colleges primarily located? Oh, like Savannah State, where my nephew-in-law was head coach for a while. That happens to be in South Carolina, HBCU. And so are we talking about the HBCUs not getting their athletes? And by the way, how much money are you girls going to put up on the table to pay these young men who aren't getting the best deal? Because Alabama might put $1 million on the table for you. And if you're a third-rate receiver, you only get like $400,000 from Ohio State. Alabama's down to third-rate receivers. And the SEC sucks, and we know that anyway. But someone's got to play there. It's just dumb. It's really dumb. All right, back to the main topic. What the president said and what you want him to do. Here's what he said today, cut number one.
0: Can they keep their highly enriched uranium?
8: No. We get the highly enriched. We will get it. We don't need it. We don't want it. We'll probably destroy it after we get it, but we're not going to let them have it.
10: Nope. And then cut number two.
8: Right now we're negotiating, and we'll see. But either we're going to get it one way or the other. They're not going to have a nuclear weapon. You know, when people hear it, because oftentimes they won't put up.
10: That's the bottom line. We're going to get it, or they're not, or we're not going to have a deal. So what do you want them to do? Leslie in Houston, Texas. Hi, Leslie.
11: Hi.
10: Hello, Leslie. You're on.
11: Yes, sir. I want him to put America first. That's what I want.
10: What's that mean?
11: Israel first. I don't want Israel first.
10: Well,
11: I don't want all these
10: they've got nothing to do with Israel. What do you want them to do with Iran and their nuclear weapon? Because the nuclear weapon, they fired missiles at our base on Diego Garcia. They fired missiles at our base in UAE. They fired missiles at our base in Bahrain. They fired missiles at our base in Qatar. They're firing on Americans. They killed 13 Americans. This is an America First issue. What do you want them to do?
11: I want to stop giving money to Israel.
10: All right, that goodbye. That's got not non-responsive. Bill in L.A., what do you want him to do, Bill?
12: Hey, Hugh, I'm getting deja vu for December 13th, 1972, when you and I were in high school, and your future boss, Mr. Nixon, let the North Vietnamese...
10: Amen!
12: When they...
10: Amen.
12: When they started, yeah, they were walking out of the peace accords, and you let them have it for 12 days, and then voila, within 3 weeks, they're at the table begging for an accord. That's
10: was that linebacker or was that Rolling Thunder? I can't remember what he called it.
12: Linebacker. But,
10: okay. That
12: it was linebacker.
10: That was Richard Nixon. Oh, you're going to try and slow roll me? Welcome to these B-52s and Haiphong Harbor.
12: That's right.
10: Yeah.
12: That's right.
10: I brought that up today to someone, Bill. That's why I'm laughing. It's absolutely what Nixon would do.
12: Hey, Hugh, there's a great quote I found from Nixon that was made May that year. He said, the only way to stop the killing is to take the weapons of war out of the hands of international outlaws of North Vietnam.
10: Yep, well said. We didn't do it. We had it done. Then the Democrats cut off funding, and Gerry Ford, after Nixon resigned, wanted to bomb the same way and stop the conventional offensive. But, of course, Democrats never saw a war they couldn't lose. Thank you, Bill. Lou! San Juan Capistrano. My number is 1-800-520-1234. What do you say, Lou?
13: Hey, Hugh. First time caller, long time listener.
10: Oh, thank you.
13: The Iranians think they have two leverages, the straits and the dust. So here's the answer to get both back on track. You go in, strike the infrastructure again. You take out bridges. You take out the grids. And you bring them down to their knees while you're making every arrangement to bomb along the straits to get back to take the straits. If you get the infrastructure down, pretty much consistent with your last caller, you will bring them back to the table. You've got to go in. And that lady who criticized Israel is a moron. They are.
10: Yeah, look, they get through. I got Dwayne screening. You know, he's nice. He lets the nutters through. He's got, like, the biggest... He never catches fish because he doesn't have any bait, but he lets everyone through his net. Thank you, Lou. Nick in Denver. Nick, what say you?
14: Thanks for taking my call. I would give negotiations 1 week, 10 days tops, and then resume military campaign and get it over with quickly.
10: And just keep it up. Would you hit the oil refineries, car, all that stuff?
14: I would not bomb the oil refineries because that would take a long time to bring back online, and that's the only thing Iran has to sell that can make them any money.
10: Well, I felt that way at the beginning, but we're down to the fifth string, and they're not the brightest people in the world. So they may have to have a, you know, if they've got 12 refineries, you might have to blow up two of them to kind of get the message. Right? They're not getting any revenue. They're not getting a dime. But maybe they don't understand that that's forever. Maybe they need to understand that.
14: But you have to understand their mindset. They don't care about dying. They don't
10: care about
14: dying.
10: You're right about that. But they might not want to starve. And pretty soon there's not going to be any food over there. Nick, thank you. Wayman! I haven't had a Wayman in a long time in Memphis. How are you?
15: I'm doing great. How are you doing?
10: Great, thank you.
15: I think we cannot leave there until we get the uranium.
10: So what do you want the president to do?
15: He's got to go all the way. He cannot stop.
10: So the options are... the options are slowly suffocate them and the strait stays closed and the world economy suffers, or go back to combat operations or to fold up. Those are the three options.
15: In the beginning, I did not want to even fight there, but it needed to be done because they would have attacked us no matter what. And if we leave it there, they will. So we need to go all the way. If we have to, destroy the oil or part of it, like you said.
10: That's the finish the job caucus. And I am in the finish the job caucus myself, like Shelley Moore Capito, Senator Capito, yesterday. Finish the job. More of your phone calls coming up. 1-800-520-1234. Connection to me, Hugh Hewitt. Stay by.
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1: People.
10: Welcome back, America. I'm Hugh Hewitt. I rarely take a lot of calls, but once in a while I do when there's something very clearly on the table. What do you want President Trump to do? I want him to go back to combat operations. Some people just want the blockade. Some people want to do a deal with Iran. I definitely don't want to do that. So I'm just asking the listeners, let's go to Todd in Atlanta, listening on AM 920, The Answer. In Atlanta during drive time, I hope the traffic's not too bad. Todd, how are you?
11: Great, Hugh. Thanks for taking my call. It's raining cats and dogs right now, and we need it. Okay. But with Iran, what I want the president to do is, we had to destroy Hitler and Imperial Japan's ideology, not just their military. And I hope that he starts to escort ships through the strait and I hope he stays a bunker buster for the well of the Mahdi, because their apocalyptic eschatology is the driving force for their fanaticism.
10: Well, you know what you're talking about. I don't know if we want to destroy a religious site, but you know what you're talking about. I just want to destroy the fanatics who believe that they can advance the return of the hidden imam. Todd, thank you. By the way, who are you voting for in the GOP? I haven't picked a horse down there because I don't know enough. I know John Cornyn will win easily, so I'm for John Cornyn in Texas next Tuesday. But how about in the Georgia Senate race?
11: Well, with the Senate, you know, I think I'm gonna go with Trump's endorsement. You know, he's gonna be a good one.
10: And, did he endorse Collins? Yeah. I don't know if he did or not. Did he?
11: Yeah, I think he did endorse Collins. Yeah, I think.
10: All right, I didn't know that. Thank you, Todd. Let's go from Atlanta to the middle of the country, Austin, Texas. Hello, Kevin. How are you?
12: Hi, Hugh. Operation Linebacker 2 is what it was called.
10: Linebacker 2. You are absolutely right. Thank you.
12: Yes. Well, thank you for Google for I wanted to answer that question for you. I think that's do it. Just, you know, just clean up the Straits of Hormuz and send a message. And I think you should also be quiet like Nixon was during the whole time and let people think. It's the whole madman theory. I think that will, you know, show no mercy.
10: They were friends for a reason, all right? They were friends for a reason. And they often end up at the same place by divers paths, but there is a certain similarity there in how they operate. Thank you, Kevin. Out to L.A. and Louie. Hi, Louie. You're on the Hugh Hewitt Show, 1-800-520-1234.
13: Great show. I would do what Winston does. What would Winston do? He would bomb the hell out of the coast north of Hormuz. He'd get the IRGC, any target related to them, and then go after those ballistic missiles. My wife is Persian, and when they were asking if we should negotiate, she said, no, no, no, they're tricky liars.
10: Well, they are very good. They are very good at buying time, and we don't want them to buy time. They want the pain to increase in America and around the world. We want the pain to end for the world's economy, and I think that's why combat operations ought to resume.

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2: War is over. Except the difference is they got hostages. They got 90 million Iranian people who they are willing to see die for their own survival. And they got Gulf neighbors who they're willing to attack. Their nuclear facility, the desalination plants, et cetera, et cetera. They will bring down everything and everyone around them before they will be pulled out of the cave themselves. And I think that's the context in which these guys got to be considered.
3: Well, I think you're right, but I don't think that that threat goes away if we give them anything. Why would they get
2: better?
3: No,
2: I'm not saying that.
3: Yeah, so...
2: Hugh, what I'm saying is I think the conversation should be about just how far we need to go militarily.
3: Oh, I got you.
2: General Jack Keane is so reassuring. I think we got to stop getting lost in their miasma of let's negotiate and then we're not going to give you anything.
3: Yeah.
2: We'll give you two more weeks, et cetera, et cetera. No, we got to face reality. These guys will burn the entire region before they will give up their own survival.
3: Yeah, I just reposted over on my ex account, General Keane, from earlier this afternoon. He doesn't want any deal with these people. He wants to beat them. The president talks to him. The president listens to him. He's a very smart guy. And I'm sure the Pentagon has provided all the options that he needs. By the way, we keep nailing their tankers. It's not like we're not doing anything. They're dying. They got no money. The poor people of Iran have got no commerce, no internet. And they're going to turn en masse, like the people of Cuba have. They're going to turn en masse everywhere. Eventually, people break. And I know they murdered 40,000 people in January, and they're ruthless SOBs. They will mow them down, just like the Castro people will do. But it is going to come to a point where they will be willing to brave the bullets because there's nothing left for them on this side of the world. Thank you, Edward. Let's go to Scottsdale, Arizona. Rich. Hey, Rich.
4: Yes, sir. Great show. Thank you. I agree with you and your last caller. The one thing that the American people need to understand, which I don't think more than half the country does not get, that Trump took out a regime, or at least the beginnings of a regime, that was willing to use nuclear weapons and get ballistic missiles. And as soon as they would have got them, they would have used them. And it's such a huge thing that he reduced their capability to what it is now. And I think he should go finish it. And hopefully the people of Iran don't suffer much. Send them aid, give them food, water, whatever it is they need. But, you know, maybe guns, too. And let them.
3: Yeah, we can do the Marshall Plan thing, although they won't need money if the regime collapses. They got money with oil. But they need oil technology. They need for us to do, our oil companies, to do for Iran what they're doing for Venezuela right now, which is modernize, economize, and profit off of it. And they can do that when that regime is gone. Thank you very much, Rich. Phil in University Heights, Ohio. Hey, Phil, you're on the Hugh Hewitt Show. Go back.
5: Okay. Glad to be on. Glad to talk to you again. We have a very essential problem that our president has the courage to confront, and that is it's really a question of godliness. We heard the other day that one reporter was saying, "Oh, what are you talking about, God and the Constitution?" This country was based on certain principles, and the principles are really godly principles about good and evil and doing the right thing. And we're lost right now. We're like Greece. We're like Rome. We have to get back to doing what's right, and he's the guy, and he's doing it, and he's taking out the worst terror people in the world, the least godly people. They pretend that they're godly. They're not godly. They're not representing Israel.
3: They are the equal of the evilest people in the world. Now, we can't do anything about Xi Jinping because they're a nuclear power. They're a superpower. We have to wait them out until it collapses like the Soviet Union and just deter them. But we can defeat Iran, and I think we ought to. More of your calls coming up. Thank you, Phil. 1-800-520-1234. Connection to me, Hugh Hewitt, right here on the Hugh Hewitt Show. Don't forget, Fathom Special.

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0: with SRN News. I'm Keith Peters in Washington. The former leader of a Minnesota nonprofit has been sentenced to nearly 42 years in prison for her role in a staggering $250 million fraud case. Amy Bach ran Feeding Our Future, which had claimed it provided millions of meals to children in need during the pandemic. She appeared Thursday in Minneapolis federal court. Since President Trump signed an executive order to create a deep-sea mining industry, businesses have raised millions from investors and stock prices have soared. At least nine companies are in talks with the government to access seabed minerals. Sections of the seafloor from American Samoa to Alaska could be auctioned for offshore mining this summer and through the fall. On Wall Street, the Dow up by 276 points. More details at SRNNews.com.
1: This is a Bloomberg Money Minute. Walmart warning that rising fuel costs will squeeze the retailer's bottom line in the current quarter. That could lead the company to raise prices for shoppers. Walmart shares falling more than 7% today, but elsewhere on Wall Street, stocks ended higher. The Dow notching a fresh record closing high on renewed hopes for peace talks between the U.S. and Iran. At the close, the Dow today up 276 points, up 0.5%. The Nasdaq added 23, the S&P up 13, and oil closed a little lower, just above $96 a barrel. Aura Health Oy, that's the maker of those popular smart rings that track your health, fitness, and sleep patterns. The latest tech company to file paperwork to begin selling stock to the public should come a little later this year. And don't be alarmed at your next barbecue if your mustard is neon green. In a tie-in with the latest Minions movie out July 1st, French's yellow mustard will have a sister condiment, Goomy's green mustard. Same taste. Tom Busby, Bloomberg Radio.
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4: Yeah, I'm Hugh Hewitt. I just posted on my X account the link to the tickets for Revolutionary America, Hillsdale's film that comes out in theaters across the country on May 31st. But you're going to run out of tickets because it's a Fathom event, so you got to get your ticket in advance. I posted the link on my X account, if you want to go and get Revolutionary America tickets now, May 31st, June 1, and June 2nd. Gary in Hesperia, what do you say, Gary? What should the president do?
5: Yes, sir. How are you, sir?
4: I'm good.
5: The reason why I called is I heard your question in regards to how should Trump deal
4: Correct.
5: With Iran. And I say, go for the military objective and access the uranium source, and then we can find out with the isotopes who's providing the Iranians with uranium.
4: They got a lot of different sources of uranium within their country. I think we want to go after all of the facilities in Fodor and Natanz and Iftishan, whatever they say. They're all over the country. I think it has to be comprehensive, and they need to agree to give it to us, or we got to bring the regime down. Gary, thank you. Al in Houston, what do you say, Al?
6: I haven't kept up with every detail of the conflict, but that we tried sending arms to the to Iran through the Kurds, but they intercepted the arms, and so it's like, did we just give up? I mean, let's make this arm the as much of the population as we can, make it difficult for the Iranians from the outside and from the inside.
4: I'm pretty sure that the CIA and the Mossad have not given up, but the first shipment's going to the president. The Kurds kept, so they'll find somebody else to give it to. But we're not going to give up on that, Al. Thank you. Tim in Jacksonville, what do you say, Tim?
7: Thank you for taking my call. Well, it's obvious they're never going to give up. It's like you said earlier, these people are crazy. They're fanatical. They'll burn, like the earlier caller said, they'll burn everybody down, even their own house, to stay in power. But I think one of the things we can learn, because I know you're a student of history, is, and I haven't heard anyone talking about this, but like the previous caller kind of was alluding to, this is what happens when a population can't fight their own government.
4: That's a bigger picture. I'm just looking for immediate advice. Do you want the president to go back to combat operations?
7: Absolutely. Wipe these people off the face of the earth. Their own people want them to be bombed.
4: I agree. They want the IRGC gone. Thank you, Tim. I think it'll be a subject on Dwayne's World tonight, which will be heard at 7 p.m. Eastern time, I think. Dwayne, are you going to be covering this tonight on Dwayne's World?
8: Oh, yeah. I mean, while you were talking to callers, I was checking the tweeties to make sure everything was still going on X, if there was any updates. There is some Persian-translated stuff from that same Al Arabiya network that reported the terms of the deal to begin with, and apparently now they're starting to walk back saying, well, maybe we don't have a deal. So who knows?
4: You'll be live at 7 p.m. though, for people who are in the
8: queue. We will cover the absolute very latest, whatever the very latest is. And I'm pretty much with you, which is if they don't give the terms that Trump wants, they're going to get blown up this weekend. It's right there.
4: Is Alex joining you tonight as well?
8: He will be joining us at the bottom of the hour. We will lighten things up, unless, of course, we're in open warfare. But he will join us, and we will do what's called the Magnificent Seven. Seven stories kind of below the fold, if you
4: will. All right. So that will begin at 7 p.m. East Coast time, 4 p.m. But you do not get to watch it. You do not get to see it. You do not get to hear it unless you join the universe. You join the universe for 99 cents for the first month. You also get every hour of every Hugh Hewitt show commercial free. And that option is over at HughHewitt.com. And you get Dwayne's World Tuesday, Thursday, and Friday, 7 p.m. Eastern, 4 p.m. in the West. And it's live. Thank you, Generalissimo. Back to Jerry in Riverdale, Georgia. Jerry, what do you want the president to do? Jerry? Did Jerry go away? You know what? He didn't. He put... Hey, Jerry, what do you want?
9: I'm here. He's sorry.
4: All right.
9: I'm all for going back in and bombing. I eat with several guys on Monday, retired Air Force, retired military. We're all in for going back in and bomb and finish the job. And then on your Senate race in Georgia, I disagree with the earlier caller. We need to support Derek Dooley. And the reasoning, a couple of things. One is Collins has ethics violations. And the only thing Ossoff ever did were exposés on ethics. I'm afraid he'll eat him alive in the race. And the other thing is Brian Kemp is behind Dooley, and he's got his Georgia machine that he can really push through and get
4: him. I'm glad you added that. I really haven't taken a position because I don't know the Georgia race like I know the Texas race. In Texas, they should vote for Cornyn. Everyone who's listening, go vote for the layup. I don't know who has the layup in Georgia, but glad to have your call, Jerry. More calls coming up, 1-800-520-1234. Connection to me, Hugh Hewitt, right here on the Hugh Hewitt Show.
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4: Welcome back, America. I'm Hugh Hewitt. Rarely do I do an hour of call. I mean, like, really rarely. But rarely do we have such a clear choice. What should President Trump do about the war with Iran? Stay where he is, embargo and strangle, resume combat operations, or somehow do a bad deal to open up the strait and get gas prices down. Emil in Pittsburgh, what do you say, Emil?
22: Hey, they should not be negotiating with the Republican Guard. And secondly, I have a book in my meager library about Thomas Jefferson, and in there, he's the one that sent the 500, which became the Marine Corps, to fight the Barbary pirates, which were doing the same thing back then. And he said the only way you negotiate with them is if they're at the end of a cannon barrel.
4: Well said, and a good Jefferson citation. Thank you much, Emil. I don't know. Phil in Mammoth Lake, California. What say you, Phil?
0: What's happening, Hewitt? I want three things. I want them to go hard on all the missiles, focus it on the Strait of Hormuz, and then I want them to help get internet back on so the people of Iran can actually communicate with, you know, all their friends in Glendale here. And then lastly, work on the water, because they have a super bad water problem.
4: Well, that's after the war. I'm with you on that. Thank you, friend. Danny, Melbourne, Florida. What do you say, Danny?
1: Yeah, I'm an ex-Marine, and I think we should sweep the country, meaning get the Marines, Navy SEALs, and Israel and go through and look for all their bombs and everything, and take out their army, and look for the scientists.
4: So you're a boots on the ground guy.
1: That's right.
4: All right.
1: That's the only way we could do it.
4: You're the first one, Randy, but I mean, Danny, thank you. Let's see if Randy agrees from Knoxville. Hi, Randy.
3: Hey, yeah, I do agree. I think we ought to occupy Karg Island, maybe occupy other facilities that will be vital for them. And, yeah, it is boots on the ground, special forces, construction battalion. And, you know, some of my folks in Texas, my mother's side of the family, she was born and raised in Galveston. Hey, Hugh, they're going to vote for who Trump endorsed, Paxton, over that.
4: All right, I'm not going to argue about that because Paxton could lose in the fall. John Cornyn won't. But this is about Iran, so we are going to agree on Iran, and we're going to stay on Iran. But thank you, Randy. Blake in Jacksonville. Blake, what say you?
23: Hey, Hugh, I have two words for you, kamikaze and Takiya. The last time we dealt with a military force that was suicidal, that was Japan, and there's no reason to trust these people or think they're going to deal honestly with us because they live in a world that they have holy lying. So I think we need to destroy everything we can about their country without using nukes and crush their fighting spirit.
4: Just destroy the IRGC. The 91 million Iranians are innocent. We don't want to burn down. We don't want Tokyo. We're not at war with a culture. We don't have to break an ideology. They already hate the regime. We already have a population that's held hostage. We don't have to kill the population. We have to kill the IRGC. Thank you, Blake. Duke in Palmdale, California. What say you, Duke?
24: I say the next mission that they pull against Iran, the president should name it the Orange Crush.
4: So you're a resumed combat operation fella, I gather.
24: Yeah, full bore.
4: All right. Thank you, buddy. Tom in Kansas, Overland Park. How are you, Tom?
25: Great. I agree with you. I think we should target the Iranians' refineries. 20% of the refineries, they're trying to control and terrorize the world for 20% of the oil that's going, of the world's oil that's going through the strait. And I think if we took out 20% of their refinery capacity, it would be a just thing to do. And hopefully they would stop. If not, repeat it.
4: Rinse and repeat. I said 30 targets in 30 days. But the president knows what's going on. I actually have pretty good confidence he's not going to sign a bad deal here. But that's what the world is flooded with right now. So this is counter-programming the world. Thank you, Tom. Paul in Cleveland, go Cavs. Take the floor against the Knicks in 3 hours, 2 hours.
26: Yes, sir. What would Miles Garrett do? He'd go for the quarterback. What would Jose Ramirez do? He'd knock out Anderson. Go for it.
4: And what would Donovan do? Three from the line. Three from outside the three-point line. Thank you, Paul. George, Spidey's going to go wild tonight, I think. George in Moore Park, what do you think?
27: I think we should help our allies, and I could tell you where to find them. They're in the prisons. They're in the courthouses. They're probably at the public executions. So why don't we go in and try to break into the prisons? Or damage, destroy the courthouses, just go after the justice system in Iran, and the people will probably react to that.
4: You know what the people did during January is they burned down a bunch of the imams' mosques, the crazy ones. So it's a matter of time till these people rise up. We have to provide the predicate. Thank you, George. Bob in Atlanta, what say you?
5: Hey, Hugh. I think I fully support the president and what he's doing and whatever we need to do to get that uranium out of there. However, if this was not anticipated, how bad the Khomeinis are and the zealotry and what they're willing to do to sacrifice their own citizens and country to maintain their power, if that was not thought about fully ahead of time, then this will be seen as a colossal failure. And
4: well, I don't think anyone's got any. There is like no doubt about how crazy they are. That's why we took out the A team, the B team, and the C team.
5: I don't think they're crazy, Hugh. There's a difference between zealotry and crazy.
4: Well, they're lunatics. I'm going to go with Marco Rubio, insane in the brain, theological fanatics. That doesn't mean irrational. They know how to go from A to B, and they know how to negotiate. As President Trump has said, they've never won a war, lost a negotiation. But I do believe you can push people. You know, the Emperor of Japan threw in his cards eventually in 1945. We're not going to use nukes, but we can go real hard. One more. Carl, Indianapolis. Last call, Carl.
6: Hey, how's it going, you? Great show.
4: Great. Thank you.
6: I think they should take out the energy. They don't have that many candles and that many batteries. Leave the water, but turn the lights out.
4: All right. The power plants have been on the table for a while, and some people got all excited about that. I think actually plunging you into darkness is not a bad strategy. Carl, thank you. Stay tuned, America. I'll be right back for the final segment of today's Hugh Hewitt Show.
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11: 976.
4: Welcome back. I'm Hugh Hewitt. I hope you enjoyed today's program. I want you to know that we'll have everything for you tomorrow, including the update on the Iranian negotiations and whether or not they're ongoing and what the Senate's going to do. All that will be here. But let's be close today where we began today with the President in the Oval Office. Cut number one, President Trump.
12: Can they keep their highly enriched uranium?
13: No. We get the highly enriched. We will get it. We don't need it. We don't want it. We'll probably destroy it after we get it, but we're not going to let them have it.
4: And then cut number two.
13: Right now we're negotiating, and we'll see. But either we're going to get it one way or the other. They're not going to have a nuclear weapon. You know, when people hear it, because oftentimes they won't put up the second part of the sentence having to do with, I'll say, this is more important than anything that we have to talk about, and usually they'll cut it off, the fake news. I said, because this is the nuclearization of a country that some people would say is somewhat crazy, and we cannot let Iran have a nuclear weapon. That's all it is. We can't let it. You will have a nuclear war in the Middle East, and that war will come here. That war will go to Europe. We cannot let that happen, and it won't happen. It's not going to happen. That's more important than anything else. We can't think, I can think of nothing that's more important than the fact that we cannot let Iran have a nuclear weapon, and we won't.
4: That's a reassuring message. 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Let me remind you, Prison Fellowships Angel Tree Ministry needs to know how many kids they can send to camp. They need to know how much money we've raised. They need you to make your contribution now. You can call 888-206-2764, 888-206-2764. 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
14: Sorry, I'm getting a little choked up here. This subject is near and dear to my heart. I love Angel Tree. 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
4: 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Thank you, Adam. Thank you, Arlie. Thank you, Dwayne. I'll be back on the Friday edition tomorrow on the Hugh Hewitt Show. Stay tuned to the Salem News Channel. Larry Elder is next.
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2: News this hour from Town Hall. I'm Keith Peters in Washington. Secretary of State Marco Rubio says Iran cannot be allowed to profit off its chokehold on the Strait of Hormuz.
3: No one in the world is in favor of a tolling system. It can't happen. It would be unacceptable. It would make a diplomatic deal unfeasible if they were to continue to pursue that. So it's a threat to the world if they were to try to do that. And it's completely illegal, by the way.
2: Rubio says there are some good signs, however, of progress in talks with Iran.
3: If we can get a good deal done, that would be great. I'm not here to tell you that it's going to happen for sure, but I'm here to tell you that we're going to do everything we can to see if we can get one. But if we can't get a good deal, the president's been clear, he has other options. I'm not going to elaborate on what those are, but everybody knows what those are.
2: There's a stay of execution in Tennessee after an aborted execution.
4: Tennessee's governor has granted a one-year stay of execution for Tony Carruthers after his lethal injection was halted when officials struggled to find a vein for more than an hour. Maria Deliberato, an attorney for Carruthers, says she saw him wincing and groaning and called it horrible to watch. The Tennessee Department of Corrections says medical personnel had quickly established a primary IV line, but were unable to find a suitable vein for a backup line, as required by the state's execution protocol. Carruthers was sentenced to death after he was found guilty in the 1994 kidnappings and murders. I'm Lisa Dwyer.
2: Democratic National Committee Chair Ken Martin has released a critical study of the party's performance in the 2024 campaign. His decision on Thursday followed intense internal pressure from frustrated Democratic operatives who had publicly demanded the release of the post-election autopsy. On Wall Street, the Dow by 276 points, the Nasdaq rose 22, the S&P advanced 12, oil near $98 a barrel.
0: Inflation isn't in the news as much as it once was, but just because it's not talked about doesn't mean it's not still with us. The money supply has increased every month for the past 6 months. The Federal Reserve has returned to quantitative easing over the past 18 months through monthly $40 billion purchases of treasuries paid with newly created money. What does this really mean? 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More than two-thirds of the current total existing money supply has been created since the Great Recession. 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
12: It is the Alex Marlow Show, and we got a busy one today. We have many Dems to dunk on. I'll give you a quick Ebola update for you. We got teen flash mobs popping up all over the country. But we're going to start with some national security foreign policy news. I want to go back and talk a little bit about the significance of former Cuban President Raul Castro, who's now 94, getting indicted by the Trump administration. And how fantastic this is. He's indicted for shooting down in 1996 two civilian planes operated by the Miami-based anti-Castro exile group Brothers to the Rescue. The incident killed four people. And this is the sort of thing that competent presidents would have gone after, and people who did not live in fear would have gone after someone like this. And I think that Trump has really matured in the type of person who cleans up the bad guys all around the world, particularly those in our hemisphere. And this is the type of thing where, why should you get forgiven for things like this? I don't understand it. And yet Barack Obama was seen, you know, palling around with Castro. I think they went to a soccer game together. Just all disgusting stuff. And it's just a reminder, this is a list, part of the list of many, many productive things that Donald Trump has done that other lesser presidents would never have done. And we get all bogged down in where we differ with one another in the conservative movement and what things are imperfect and gas prices are too high, which is certainly significant. But we should spend a little bit of time on this. But this was a guy who, and by the way, others are being charged too, who were involved in murder, conspiracy to kill U.S. nationals, destruction of an aircraft, many more crimes. All this should carry the death penalty or life imprisonment. But this is all escalated because Trump is putting pressure on Cuba because there's an energy blockade that's causing blackout shortages and threats of military action now that Trump has put on the regime. could lead to what could perhaps be a friendly takeover of Cuba. And I think in general, this is a good posture for the Trump administration. I'm still on the fence on whether or not I want Trump to literally take over Cuba. We talked a lot about taking over Greenland, didn't do it. We talked a lot about making Canada the 51st state, hasn't happened yet. But I like the idea of the bad guys being on notice. That makes the world a lot safer place. And with Cuba, there's a lot more commerce we can do, and we can really liberate a lot of those people from a third world backwards communist dictatorship. And this matters to me because it is so close. It is in such proximity to our Gulf Coast and is in the Gulf of America, essentially, or just outside of it. And I think this just does add to the, we capture Venezuela's Maduro, and now we capture Castro, indict Castro. All of this, I think, is a positive development. But what's interesting to me is watching the outpouring of support for this matter in Cuba. And this is something that does count. It does make a difference where the people are at, and the people are very happy about this. Lots of demonstrations in the streets, not just in Miami, but in Cuba itself. And it's clear there's a deeply unpopular regime. And I think the idea of Trump being able to efficiently create some accountability for obvious crimes against Americans is a very positive thing. So Trump is calling this a self-defense against terrorists. And I think this is great. I think it's great stuff, and I'm happy about it. And I don't know where it goes, and I don't want to get too bogged down, prolonged into foreign policy matters, but this one seems very vindicated, justified, and I dig on it. And I think it's positive when you see this reaction from the Cubans, and it's noteworthy because it is much more robust than the actions that I'm seeing from the civilians in Iran. Now, I'll caveat this with Iran, a lot of the civilians who demonstrate against the regime do get slaughtered, so that's a big thing, but it is a noteworthy contrast that we're witnessing at Breitbart or watching this play out. Cubans very pleased about this because that the oppression of the Castros has been completely anti-humanity, and yet they've been embraced by the American left. The global left touted them as some sort of a beacon of hope. They've fantastic health care, as if kings and queens all over the world go to Cuba to get their medical care. It's all insane, and I would love for this charade with Cuba being propped up as a example of a communist success, for that to be able to go away, especially because we have a very strategic military base there as well. So this is all our hemisphere, and it just cannot coexist, especially with them double-dealing with China and Russia. This has been a headache for over half a century, and I would love to see it come to an end as peacefully as possible and using legal means to do so. I'm all good with that. Turning to Iran, which is the next biggest topic of the day, the alleged supreme leader, the Ayatollah Mojtaba Khamenei, who may be dead, is definitely injured, may be gay, may be an idiot. We don't know exactly, but we do know that they told Reuters that the supreme leader says that the enriched uranium must stay in Iran. And I think what's noteworthy, what's the most noteworthy here, is that this really does vindicate all of Trump's actions to try to dismantle their nuclear program. And it's hard to say. We're witnessing Trump's polls go down. Oil prices spiked again on this news, which is going to mean more pain at the pump for Americans. It's going to mean more of a squeeze in the wallet, the pocketbook for Americans. All of that's lamentable. I don't like that any of that's happening. But the fact of the matter is that if the Iranian regime is insisting that they need enriched uranium, uranium that's obviously designed to be enriched to weapons grade, when they've said for decades that they would like to wipe Israel off the map, wipe the great Satan, the United States, off the map, clearly they would be willing to, at a minimum, use the bomb to leverage all sorts of different demands of the world. It's going to create a nuclear arms race for any country that doesn't have a nuclear weapon is going to want one now. And, of course, they could use it to wipe out Israel in one fell swoop and devastate the entire world and to create a level of paranoia. You think these are unpleasant walking around now with your phone, all of our social media anxiety? Imagine if Iran wipes out an entire country with a nuclear bomb. That's their design. That's what they want to do. And this really does vindicate all of Trump's actions. But unfortunately, he's going to get punished over this news in the polls. He's going to get punished because oil prices have already gone up. They're going to go up. We're going to see a little more inflation. Maybe we'll even see a rate hike conceivably. I don't think we're there yet. But with the new Fed, Kevin Warsh, who wants to cut, I know he wants to cut. But if inflation continues, then we could see a rate hike that's going to make another squeeze for Americans that they're not going to like. So all of it is very messy, and this is why many people reasonably question Trump's approach to entering the war. But I think, ironically, this does vindicate it. It actually vindicates why Trump went in. Trump went in specifically because Iran really was trying to enrich to weapons grade. And now there's all these reports that they're rapidly rebuilding their military. So they weren't to be underestimated. And I think that this is a habit that we have sometimes in America, is that we underestimate global threats. And then when we, I think, correctly assess a global threat, we don't always do a great job of putting it down, putting it in its place. Trump's trying to do this, but this is, according to reports from CNN, so take it with a grain of salt, but their military bases are being rebuilt at a super fast rate. They're producing drones, and this is all based off of U.S. intelligence that they've been sharing with journalists, sources like that. And the point here that I think is really worth noting is that war is messy, war is hell. It is never easy, especially when you're going against a power that is 80 million people and has been calculating, preparing for this moment for a long time. I think that we've been very effective in what we've done so far in the early stages of this war, but we are in a very messy stage right now because it's imperative politically for Trump to wrap this thing up. We're going to see another war powers vote, I think, so it'll be interesting to see if there's actually an authorization for the war, which is possible. Certainly possible. And if Trump will have officially started a new war, we all know it's sort of a war anyway. Kind of a weird war, but it's sort of a war. We all kind of get that point. We could get an actual war powers resolution declaration, because it does sound like some Democrats, particularly those who might be on the way out, acknowledge that this might be a worthy use of American military might to try to make sure Iran doesn't get nuclear weapons. But they made the proclamation loud and clear overnight that they fully intend to get weapons, to get nuclear weapons grade uranium enriched. And do you find that acceptable? And if the question is no, then unfortunately we're going to have to hold our nose and grin and bear all the horrific gas prices. Now, we did see oil go up overnight, so gas prices are going to continue to get high. We're seeing Trump's approval numbers go down. All this is related. It is unfortunately the reality of the situation, and though that's why we need to move quickly. And I kind of am hoping now Trump to re-engage with the bombing. He doesn't want to do it right now. He's kind of given an indication that he's going to hold off another day or so. But with oil prices jumping again and the Iran Supreme Leader talking so bullishly, it feels like they're daring Trump. They're trying to provoke him. And I'm kind of the mindset it's time to try to get this thing wrapped up as humanly possible. And the quickest way to do that might be re-engaging and finishing this thing off once and for all, and try to keep the world safe from Iranian nukes. We've placed a big bet here. We are pot committed, as the poker expression goes. So that's the reality of it. And a lot of people are going to see Trump is failing. Actually, I think this showed that Trump's instincts initially were quite correct. More we come back on The Marlow Show.
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25: Yeah, Walmart says they're going to absorb high gas prices and they're just going to take a hit on their profit instead of raising customer prices. This is one of Walmart's moves. This is how they put all the mom and pop shops out of business and why I don't generally like Walmart, even though I think they're kind of associated with conservative causes. I don't know why. They sell a bunch of made in China crap, but this is what they do is they move in and they can take a hit for a while where other businesses can't, but it's just noteworthy that they're going to be doing this. They're going to be taking a hit as gas prices are up. And I do admit this is a major problem, but we're starting to see some pushback, people pointing out that a lot of blue states, a lot of places like California really go out of their way to make sure that gas prices are high by their regulation, by their taxation, by the fact that they make it so that there are policies in these places where they make it so that California, for example, is the most dependent on oil from the Strait of Hormuz. Instead of getting oil from the United States or any allied countries, we get it from the worst places in the world for some reason. It's because of the regulation and the idiocy of our bureaucrats. And I do think that that is something that matters quite a bit. It's worth pointing that out, that the people who are accountable is not Trump because he has a righteous war completely, part of it is because of we've had government incompetence in blue states. So we got to be able to wear this a little bit if this means that we're denuclearizing Iran. But we do have to win. We could get the worst of all worlds if Iran manages to rebuild, no regime change, main chain all of their enriched uranium. We don't get that nuclear dust. And then the gas prices go super high. That is the big fear. And that's the fear that a lot of America First people, I think, advance at the start of the war. So we are monitoring the situation, so to speak. All right. Speaking of California, the number of California items coming out today, I do want to spend a little time on this, as I've been known to do in the show, a lot of conversation. We've got Gavin Newsom now all of a sudden is a populist on specifically AI. Let me share this one. This is cut nine, guys.
0: 30-year-old is not doing better than his or her father for the first time in history. That is a five-alarm fire. Doesn't work anymore. We can't tinker anymore. You can't play in the margins anymore. There's a reason Donald Trump's in office, a reason Bernie fills stadiums. They're both right on the diagnosis. And we can't, with respect, fail more efficiently by managing more effectively the decline. Doesn't work anymore. System has to be reimagined. It does. Can't play in the margins. Tax code is broken. I'm sorry. No offense. Many of you. It is. Inheritance codes doesn't work anymore. It's why we're having billionaire tax, wealth tax debates in my home state and all across the United States. The pitchforks.

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0: As we approach America's 250th, join Franklin in praying for our nation every day. 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
2: Governor, he's not a president, but he'd like to be president and he'd like to raise taxes. So that's his idea of populism, is to raise taxes. And him talking managed decline, I mean, this is the type of stuff that, you know, Bannon was talking about 10 years ago as part of the rise of Trump, is that we're fed up with a oligarchic class of which Newsom is a part, managing the decline of the country. And then he's talking about AI, which is, it's good to get him talking about AI. I like that. But he's talking about AIs as major threat to blue collar jobs, is much more of a threat to white collar jobs. I've got a massive podcast coming out with Winton Hall, who wrote the wonderful book Code Red, who's my social media director at Breitbart. The book was a New York Times bestseller, talking about AI. And we go through some of these PhDs, people who are highly educated, get educated their whole life, and they're just getting completely displaced by AI. So it just shows you he's very new to this topic. But it is noteworthy that he's on it, because he understands now that he feels as though this is an angle to be played. All right, let's play. I got one more cut of him. Let's play cut 11.
3: So I just walked out of a meeting with Leader Jeffries talking about all kinds of things up here on the Hill, particularly their housing agenda, work we're doing across the country on fair and free elections, democracy writ large, issues around redistricting. Also had a very productive meeting with EPA Minister Lee Zeldin talking about the bipartisan push here, particularly from the California delegation, to move money, federal money, to support the recovery efforts in Southern California from last year's fires. EPA has been very productive as it relates to the debris removal. We're hopeful that President Trump will now move that bill forward, that request forward to Congress with the stewardship of the EPA.
2: We got to get to Administrator Zeldin and have a conversation about that conversation. But let me be crystal with all of you guys. I'm out here. I got friends who are affected by the fire. Gavin Newsom delayed fire relief. And how did he delay it? He delayed it because he wanted to cram in a bunch of pork, a bunch of unnecessary spending that delayed the whole process. And then he spent all this time trying to blame it on President Trump, trying to insult the president. He can't stop saying fire with fire, we're going to fight fire with fire, when there were no water, ironically, in the reservoirs. And now he's in D.C. doing what? Is he trying to get resources, or are you trying to run for president? We'll be right back.
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7: 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I'm Lydia Wietsma, host of Solving Life's Next Chapter, a program that's helping families navigate probate, senior living, and real estate. 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Solving Life's Next Chapter, Sundays at 3 p.m. If you have questions, call me now, 602-688-4310. That's 602-688-4310.
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9: With SRN News, I'm Keith Peters in Washington. Kyle Busch, a two-time Cup Series champion.

0: Champion, who won more races than anyone across NASCAR's National Series, has died at the age of 41. The Busch family, Richard Childress Racing, and NASCAR issued a joint statement Thursday saying that Busch died after being hospitalized. No cause of death was given. The former leader of a Minnesota nonprofit has been sentenced to nearly 42 years in prison for her role in a staggering $250 million fraud case. Amy Bach ran Feeding Our Future, which had claimed it provided millions of meals to children in need during the pandemic. She appeared Thursday in Minneapolis federal court. On Wall Street, the Dow by 276 points, the NASDAQ rose 22, the S&P advanced 12. More details at SRN News.
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8: I'm just still stunned by so many of the bubbles that our colleagues and friends and peers on the left live in. I just don't understand how Newsom could be completely blind to the fact that AI is going to be more devastating to white-collar jobs, even though he literally is from the Bay Area. That's where he is. Homelessness spiking under his watch, Medicare fraud, all this is going on. And he really wants to focus on Trump's $1.8 billion fund for victims of the weaponization, which, again, I criticize on the show. I don't think it's great. I had a great conversation with my friends Dan and Sean from 560 The Answer in Chicago, the hosts over there on our cigar night this week. And they were for it. They liked the fund. I'm not saying you guys can't like it. I'm just saying it's not my favorite thing that Trump's doing for a number of reasons. But that's the focus. It's not the focus on the fact that L.A. literally burned down and the rest of the state is still vulnerable, and the government didn't do anything. And then they can't get the houses rebuilt because they've done all sorts of things to delay the funds coming in, try to make things difficult for the Trump administration that's there on the ground trying to help. Unbelievable stuff that's going on. I got a cut of Karen Bass, who now wants to come up with a new solution to the Democrats, I don't know, winning every single election in California, trying to, I guess, win a few more. Like, can we play cut 11, please? I'm sorry, this is cut 12, please.
9: Councilmember Hugo Soto-Martinez, who has endorsed you, he wants to explore ways to let non-citizens vote in city elections. I know that there are some cities that already do this, but, you know, politics is all about timing. With Donald Trump in the White House, is this the right time for Los Angeles to go down this path?
10: Well, I think we need to explore it. Now, I've not seen exactly what he's calling for. I have a little familiarity of what happens in other cities. And, for example, some cities will allow people to vote in, like, city council and school board elections because they pay local taxes, but they are not necessarily undocumented. They might be here completely legally, but have not finished the
8: city. This is what we talk about with bubbles, because Karen Bass is a horrific mayor, and she might still get reelected. And it would be nice if there was someone on her team who got her, grabbed her by the lapels from her pantsuit, and said, "Karen, no. The answer is no. The answer is no. No illegal aliens voting. This was the original sin of LA and California, and you might get away with it." Encouraging the illegal aliens to come here and treating them as if they're not, that they're like citizens, has not worked. It's made the healthcare unaffordable. It's made the school system unusable. It's made the traffic unaffordable or impossible to deal with. Also, fantastic question there. Shout out to, that's my actual cousin, Melanie Mason. She works at Politico, covers California. That was a great question because she's right about the timing for Democrats, and she's a liberal person, obviously, works at Politico. But the point is that this is a terrible thing for Democrats to do this year because their brand is in the absolute toilet. A Q poll just came out just now. I was looking at it while in between during the break. 20% approval rating for Democrats right now in Quinnipiac. 20% approval. So they should be cakewalking in this midterm election. They have still control over the entire media pretty much. They've got the Republican president who's trying to do all sorts of things that garner him negative attention. Many of them are good things, but he's really trying to mix things up, always come to scrutiny. A huge portion of his base is getting lectured by Podcastistan every day that he's been commandeered by Israel and we're some sort of a tributary state of Israel. I mean, just, I can't even get over this, that there's so many people online who are telling you that the citizens of Kentucky got completely cowed by Israel. Israel bought an election in Kentucky. Do you know how insane that sounds? And yet, this is the most common thing in my feed from the people who are in the Podcastistan orbit, that Israel effectively bought the vote of enough Kentuckians to vote out Thomas Massie, who they all loved just a few years ago before he turned on Trump and had his stupid glow up and started to become the champion of the Epstein hoax. Not to say Epstein's entirely a hoax. There's a lot of bad stuff that went on. But the hoax that Donald Trump is the bad guy, that's the hoax in the Epstein saga. So really noteworthy. All that's interesting. Speaking of L.A. being out of touch, this is a historic day because this is the last day, as we're recording live today, of the late show, period. Not just the late show with Stephen Colbert. Late show is going away. And it is remarkable to watch how a brand that was iconic in comedy, iconic in American culture, has been completely destroyed by a guy who's actually very talented. Colbert's a funny person. He's a legitimately talented person. He's got a lot of tools in his kit. Obviously a hard worker, super confident guy. And he took a brand and he completely pummeled it into the ground. This was a tweet on X the Everything app that I saw from Variety, which is the trade publication in this town, very left, very pro-Colbert. Tweets, has Stephen Colbert's push into politics hurt the late night format? This is a day before his show is about to go off the air, Variety. I think he missed the boat on this one. Late night was never supposed to play to a particular type of audience. Johnny Carson made fun of politicians, but mostly their public goofs, not their policies. Jay Leno rarely became political, and David Letterman feuded with politicians, but not over what they did in Washington. It is something that we've been saying to Breitbart for a long time, and something that you guys might not recall, or maybe you do, and I can remind you of this. Andrew Breitbart was the biggest Late Show fan in the world, to the point where he actually had a vanity plate on his car that said Late Night. So he was a big Late Show fan. He was a big Letterman fan. Letterman, of course, started the show. And he was disappointed when Letterman started to go political and get very lazy and perverted in his own right. But this was a brand, to watch this deteriorate, this was a cultural powerhouse where people, even with the politics of an Andrew Breitbart, would support it because it was funny and it would roast people and it was irreverent and it was different. And now it's just MSNBC. And Colbert is going out with a absolute whimper. He's doing this very bizarre thing where he is now just having other celebrities interview him. And it's just not a great look. And every line, there's no more jokes left. It's all just applause. I played the Jon Stewart clip on yesterday's show where Jon Stewart said basically America will have a collective fart when we all rebuke Trump. That's for real. That's why I tell you guys to get the podcast. I can't rehash every single idea in the show over and over again. I got a cut of Kimmel talking about how people should now boycott CBS. Let's play cut 7.
11: 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I think you know how I feel about the fact that they are being pushed out. I hope the people who did the pushing feel ashamed of themselves tonight, although I know they probably won't. It has been a pleasure to work alongside you. I will be watching tomorrow night. Hope that those of you who watch our show will also tune in to CBS for the last time. 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
8: It's what's funny is that there's no jokes. That's the amusing part. It's almost like a Norm Macdonald bit where he's intentionally not being funny to try to send some sort of a message. You guys got to look this up. I've been laughing about this. Someone just showed me this. When he does the Bob Saget roast, Norm Macdonald does, he tells dad jokes for 8 minutes. And then it dawns on you part of the way through that he's sort of roasting roasts. He's roasting the whole concept of it. Those of you who have a highbrow sense of humor, I when it dawned on me what was going on watching that, I have not stopped laughing since someone showed that to me. So look that up, the Norm Macdonald Bob Saget roast. That's a recommendation for you. But that's almost what it feels like Kimmel's doing, like intentionally not making jokes. They don't make jokes on these shows. They push themselves out by alienating half the country and boring the rest of it. So good. You love to see it. Couldn't have happened to worse people. And It's great. It's great news. All that stuff is great. And it just reminds me of how the Democrats are in total disarray in terms of where they stand on things. I've been playing nonstop the Graham Plattner clips because this is an example we need to make every single day. We need to point out Democrats have embraced a guy with a Nazi tattoo who's a pervert and is a fake working class guy who is really a trust fund kid who went to prep school. And now we learn he's got beef with Chris Kyle, the American Sniper. Let's play cut 14.
12: Until somebody told me to read Chris Kyle's book, his stories about how many people he was shooting certainly tracked with the behavior I witnessed and people I knew witnessed down at the Gov Center, which is it's relatively easy to get high numbers like that if you're a little less discriminating. And I put that together and was like, you've got to be kidding me. I almost felt like there was like a weird practical joke being played on me by the war that like all these years later, I'm like having to like, people are telling me like, oh, look how great this guy is. These guys are amazing heroes, this whole incredible thing, the paragon of leadership. And I'm just sitting there like, am I living in like an alternate reality? Because this is the exact opposite of my experience.
8: And just a legendary warrior. We can never have any heroes. We can't put anyone on a pedestal. A guy who was basically murdered at a gun range after being a hero. And we can't have that. He's got to take that from us. So this is why I'm saying these guys are completely lost. They don't have any messaging. The messaging is only that we are all racist. And they're still on this. By the way, that clip was from 2024. I want to disclose that. But I was not aware of it. So this was pre his endorsement by the Obama podcast bros, by Elizabeth Warren, by Bernie Sanders. They have no messaging. They have no ideas. We just got a release an hour ago. The Democrats released a autopsy report from their 2024 loss. I've not gone through it. I will go through it today and report on it tomorrow. But the DNC chair, Ken Martin, has already disavowed it and said it's not great work. Which is, it just reminds me of one time I botched my honors chemistry final in the 10th grade. I did a problem wrong, and then I spent way too much time redoing it when I realized it was wrong, and then I didn't complete the end of the test. And I remember sending an email to my chemistry professor basically apologizing for my terrible test. That's what it reminds me of. He puts out this report, and then he says, yeah, but we didn't do a good job on it. I cannot wait to go through this. I'm jealous of my colleagues with the afternoon shows today. So all they're going to do is just keep calling us racist and fascist. I got Jazz Crockett. Haven't played her in a while. She needs some more spins in the Marlowe Show. Cut 13, please, gentlemen.
13: We haven't had one hearing on white supremacy. Yet when we look at things like the killing of Ahmaud Arbery, George Floyd, Breonna Taylor, the 9 worshipers who were murdered at the Mother Emanuel AME Church, the 23 people murdered in 2019 during a shooting at Walmart in El Paso, the 10 people murdered during the 2022 shooting at a grocery store in Buffalo, New York. All of these were murdered by white supremacists who are empowered by the Republican Party's racist rhetoric and policies. This is the same party that wants to drag us back to the Jim Crow era. You don't want them to understand why the 14th Amendment mattered then and it matters today. You don't want them to understand that when they draw these racist lines and tell black folk that they shouldn't have representation in this country, that it is against the Constitution.
8: She is cooking, I'll tell you that. But I think people who are smart in the Democrat Party know that this is not going to be a super effective messaging, because that's why they pushed Jasmine Crockett out and they pushed James Tallarico in the Texas Senate to give him a shot. I've got a mind-blowing Tallarico clip I'll play on the other side of the break, but it's noteworthy this is what they're reduced to, is just calling us all racist. So many of those examples, not even a shred of even a consideration, white supremacy was the motivation of some of these deaths. Anyway, I want to tell you something that you can do to promote life, something that's important to me. If you ever felt like you can't make a difference in the pro-life cause, I understand it's hard to do, but there is an easy way to get involved. The other side has media, they have money, they seem to always have momentum, they seem to have it all, but our side, we've got the most important thing, and that's the truth. The truth is that a baby is not a clump of cells. A baby is a life, even when it's in the womb. And the lie that it is just a clump of cells is something that's so pernicious, so pervasive. But there is a movement to push back, and a lot of that movement starts with preborn. They provide free ultrasounds to girls and women. 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She hears her baby's heartbeat, which is so profound for me in my experience, doubles the chance she's going to choose life. $280 can save 10 babies. $28 saves a baby a month. 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

0: we love the team at Breitbart and the Marlowe Show. Thanks to all my researchers who helped me out from day to day. Greg Eben, Sean McConnell, Roger Wicker Jr., Rick Locke, Garrett Cholley, Matt Sibyl, Junior Producer Ricky, Misty Callahan, John Cassio, Daniel West. Big team helps me out. And I appreciate it because we got to cover a lot of ground here on our brief hour on the show. I just played this clip of Jasmine Crockett acting as though white supremacy is just the biggest problem facing America. A lot of the internet, in these conservative circles, are talking about something. This is a UK case, but the case of Henry Nowak, who is a stabbed to death, a 18-year-old student. He's British and Polish ancestry. He's the student of the University of Southampton. He was just stabbed to death by a Sikh man openly carrying something called a kirpan, which is a ceremonial Sikh blade. Super long, 8 inches in a sheath. Some cell phone footage capturing this person named Vikram Digwa allegedly approaching while saying words to the effect of, I'm a bad man. And he apparently stabbed Nowak 4 to 5 times and then told Nowak, no one stabbed you, bro. And then apparently his brother was with him and said, you should say it was self-defense. And then the police actually handcuffed Nowak while he was dying. So they handcuffed him while he was bleeding out, apparently saying he can't breathe, protesting his innocence, and he was handcuffed in the streets while he was, appears to be a murder. Salvation media completely just not here on this, not here in this issue. So, and yet we're going to hear nonstop about all the white supremacy, and just so counterproductive. There's all these teen flash mobs going on, sort of taking over a lot of parts of the country, particularly in the Midwest. A lot of teens acting out. This was a big topic when I was in Chicago. We're seeing some of it in Detroit. We've got some footage of this that I asked Daniel and Greg to put together. Show some of this, guys. You have emergency curfews all over the country that we're seeing. And we're seeing some of the footage on the screen. There's a huge brawl in the Chipotle. Thanks for pulling that out. That's wild stuff. That was in Washington, D.C., people slamming stuff, people in masks. It's very disturbing because it just shows you that where crime is happening in this country, we don't talk about the actual crime. We don't want to talk about the homelessness in L.A. We don't talk about areas where there's more unrest. Young people are very insecure. You'll notice that a lot of these people involved in these crimes, they do not have white skin. I'll tell you guys that. I'm not trying to make some sort of a big racial statement here about this. But the more we focus on white supremacy, then the more that people are going to feel like they can get away with actual crimes if you're not a white person. It's clear. It's obvious that that's what's going to happen. We've seen this stuff for 20 years. It's not an entirely new phenomenon, but we're definitely seeing a rash of it now. And it's one of these things where as it goes viral, it's going to continue to happen. And this is why when we distract ourselves and we talk about non-issues, the real issues just fester. And that brings me back to Jasmine Crockett and James Tallarico. I got this cut from James Tallarico that was completely mind-blowing of him flipping. Breitbart News did the heavy lifting on this, thus the shout-out from earlier. Check this out. This is him in 2024 and 2026 back-to-back talking about the border.
1: Joe Biden completely failed us when it came to border security. There was utter chaos in border communities in our state. I remember talking to my colleagues in the state house who represent border communities, and they just told me about the complete breakdown in our immigration system. And so I think that was a pretty clear and obvious failure on behalf of the president and his administration.
2: You can't call yourself a Christian and reject the stranger seeking asylum at our southern border.
0: So there you go. So you're not a Christian if we can't embrace every illegal alien, and then now Joe Biden failed us. The Democrats stand for nothing. All they stand for is calling all of you racist, calling all of you fascist, opposing Donald Trump's ballroom, opposing Donald Trump trying to get money to the people who are the victims of weaponization. They don't clean up the homelessness. They don't drive down the gas prices. They don't keep you safe from crime. All they do is they point fingers and they blame, and then they raise money. And they create a whole ecosystem of voters who benefit from all these NGOs. So that's the nature of things right now. I got Karen Bass talking about ending homelessness and the hurdles she faced. Let's play a touch of this. I probably won't get through the whole clip, guys, but let's start cut 5.
3: When you talked to Jake Tapper in 2023, you said that your goal was to end street homelessness in L.A. by 2026. Mm-hmm. It's now 2026.
4: And we haven't ended it.
3: We have not ended it, and we're not close to ending it. How are you so off?
4: Well, basically, when I said that, it was at the beginning of my term. I am very committed to achieving that goal. I didn't anticipate some of the bureaucratic barriers that I would experience, but I am prepared to take those on now. Well, the next 4 years really looks like an absolute overhaul and reconstruction.
0: Okay, pause. So that's it. So are we going to tolerate in L.A.? Of course we will. Probably we will. Tolerate someone who fails at this level, and this is, yeah, just laughs it off, just laughs off, just laid the biggest problem, biggest crisis in the city go on. All right, go in peace to love and serve the Lord.
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16: News this hour from Town Hall. I'm Keith Peters in Washington. President Trump remains firm on his position that Iran will not have access to any nuclear material to build a dirty bomb. Correspondent Laura Winters reports.
17: President Trump taking questions on various topics from reporters in the Oval Office on the subject of Iran. The president says his position has not changed. Radicals in that country will not have access to nuclear material. Here's the president.
18: We get the highly enriched. We will get it. We don't need it. We don't want it. We'll probably destroy it after we get it, but we're not going to let them have it.
17: Laura Winters reporting.
16: Millions in the U.S. are getting away from Memorial Day.
19: AAA predicts 45 million Americans will travel at least 50 miles from home this holiday weekend, around 39 million by car. It's a record number, but only about a 1% increase from 2025. Inflation and fuel prices are putting a dent in travelers' wallets. Government data shows airfares have gone up 20% this year, and AAA says the average average price for gas is up 30%. Oakland University business professor Michael Greiner says Americans prioritize travel but are likely to be making some adjustments.
20: They might not eat out as much as they might have, or they might not spend as much money on certain more expensive activities.
19: I'm Jennifer King.
16: Senate Republicans have departed Washington for the Memorial Day recess without voting on a roughly $70 billion bill to fund immigration enforcement agencies. Voting on the bill was abruptly called off on Thursday. Republicans are debating whether to try and block a new $1.776 billion settlement fund to compensate Trump allies. They failed to reach a resolution after a tense meeting with Acting Attorney General Todd Blanche. On Wall Street, the Dow up by 276 points, the NASDAQ rose 22. Morristown.
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2: 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I am Seth Leibson, 602-508-0960 on the AZ Mobile Chiropractic Hotline. Anything on your mind, please give us a call. You will hear almost everywhere now, as if it's conventional and agreed upon wisdom, that the Republicans are in for a shellacking in the midterms this November, and that at a minimum, they'll lose the House of Representatives. I should like to dissent and say not so fast. First, if you look at typical wave elections where the opposite party gains control in a midterm, polling usually shows the opposing party having double-digit leads over the current party in control, and that is not the case today. Right now, you have the Democrats on the generic ballot at an average of 7 points ahead, with some polling, as in with CBS, showing the Democrats up by only 3 points, or with the AP and Ipsos, the Democratic Party only ahead by 1 point, both within margins of error. Second, this average 7-point lead comes to us at a time when supposedly everyone is mad at the president and the Republican Party, especially with the cost of living, inflation, and gas prices, especially with disappointment over the engagement with Iran. In other words, Americans think their situation has gotten worse and life is more expensive, and that we are in a failing military engagement, which we aren't, but that's what we're told. And the best the Democrats can show is a slight preference for themselves on the generic ballot? I'm sorry, this doesn't spell wave or loss to me. And with the obvious diffidence required about predicting the future, I'm going to guess things will improve, especially with regard to gas prices and decisive and definitive outcomes vis-a-vis Iran. We may even turn Cuba, the bete noir of every president since Dwight Eisenhower, into Cuba Libre, that is to say something more than an adult beverage, which is to say a liberated Cuba at long last. And then we come to the Democrats themselves. What of them? Try this headline in the New York Times today, keeping in mind this is the newspaper of record that does not like or want to publish such a headline. Quote, Democrats' midterm strength masks fierce divides and frustration, poll shows. Democratic voters are in a combative, anti-establishment mood, unhappy with their party, and disagreeing about what its best path forward, close quote. The polling here shows a majority of potential Democratic Party supporters are dissatisfied with the Democratic Party, and a supermajority of Democratic-leaning independents are dissatisfied with the Democratic Party. Quote, a fiercely dissatisfied and divided voter base that is trying to steer the party in wildly divergent directions, close quote, is how the New York Times reports it in the story. Additionally, a higher percentage of registered voters say they are more dissatisfied with Democrats than Republicans. A majority of potential Democratic supporters tell the Times that the Democratic Party needs to move more to the center. And pluralities break out to show the Democratic Party needs to move more to the center on everything from crime to immigration to transgender issues. Still, 60% of the polled Democrats say they are more sympathetic to the Palestinian cause than to Israel. So let's discuss all of this. The prospective Democratic Party voters want the party to move to the center on the very issues the Republican Party is at the center of. Crime, transgender issues, immigration issues. And the Democratic Party refuses to move in those directions. Captured, as it now is, by the socialists and squad members, seen and verified by the very things even its standard bearers, from Kamala Harris to Gavin Newsom, say. In other words, looking to the leadership of the Democratic Party, you will find no daylight on crime, transgender issues, or immigration among Bernie Sanders, AOC, Kamala Harris, Hakeem Jeffries, or Gavin Newsom. There is no attempt or effort to move to the center. Meanwhile, the Democratic Party has solidified support around a candidate for the U.S. Senate in Maine that, no doubt, the Republicans will and should make the national face of the sentiments of the Democratic Party. His name is Graham Plattner, and he beat out the Maine governor as a candidate in this primary race. If you haven't heard about him, look him up. He put a Nazi tattoo on his chest. He has criticized women for being responsible for rape. He has engaged in graphic sexual postings on social media, and he has said U.S. soldiers killed in action deserve to die. Every Democrat from Tim Walz to Elizabeth Warren to Bernie Sanders is endorsing and campaigning with and for him. Then there are the two Democrats running for the House of Representatives in Pennsylvania and Texas, one of whom said she believes Zionists should be put in prison and castrated. The other who wrote that the Bondi Beach terrorist attack killing young Jews to Holocaust survivors was a false flag operation. Which gets us to the majority of the Democratic Party now abandoning Israel for the Palestinian cause. This is more than just a majority of a major Democratic Party not supporting a major and longtime U.S. ally, which would be bad enough, as if the party supported the CCP over Taiwan or Russia over Ukraine. Except the U.S.-Israel alliance is longer than both our alliances with Taiwan and Ukraine. It goes to something far deeper. It betrays a party in collapse of its own cognizance. You can have support for Israel, confident that you support a liberal democracy, and you can support the Palestinian cause as represented by theocratic and anti-female, anti-LGBTQ rights that supports and relies upon rape, hostage-taking, and torture culture to exist. Those are the binaries. The Democrats are choosing the latter. Let's be clear here. If the Democrats had their way, the people and movement they want to empower would make of liberals their first targets, just as they did on October 7th. One cannot make that make sense. Not in a country of common sense. Let's not shade this or dress it up. The Democratic Party has a Jew problem, and it overshadows almost every other concern or ethos they claim to possess and embrace. That the Democrats have a Jew problem should be fatal in a country that would be just as offended to have of a party said about them that they have a race problem, where that bigotry overwhelms every other political or ethical consideration. Which takes us to something deeper yet. For some time, and more recently, prominent Democrats have been asking to see something called the autopsy, a product the DNC put together after the 2024 election, which was a wholesale review of what went wrong, what went right, what needed to be addressed, etc. And it had not been released nearly a year and a half after the last election. Well, today it was. And get this, it was itself renounced by the chairman of the Democratic Party. Now, before we go any further, ask yourself this. Who is the chairman of the Democratic Party? Shouldn't that be a name everywhere for the chairman of the party out of power? It's one thing to not know the chair of the party in power. That's almost always going to be a second or third fiddle at best to the president or the speaker of the house. But the leader of the shadow or opposing party would almost always be a well-known. If you knew that name, Ken Martin, I'll apologize. I bet you didn't. But as Ken Martin released the autopsy this morning, he simultaneously denounced it, writing, quote, "When I received the report late last year, it wasn't ready for prime time, not even close. And because no source material was provided, fixing it would have meant starting over from the very beginning. Every conversation, every interview, every data set. I am not proud of this product. It does not meet my standards, and it won't meet your standards. I don't endorse what's in this report or what's left out of it. I could not in good faith put the DNC stamp of approval on it, but because transparency is paramount, I am releasing the report as I received it in its entirety, unedited and unabridged, with annotations for claims that couldn't be verified." Close quote. My goodness. With a lot of money and research poured into an important document to show how to win and what mistakes should be avoided in what might be called the one job you have to do, the professor of the assignment gives the class an F, even as he releases their papers to the public. I read the report, and guess what word is nowhere to be found in its 192 pages? Israel. The word transgender gets one brief mention in passing, and only as Trump having made a good ad on the topic. That's it. Nothing about the issue and the party itself or the party's dealings with the issue or views on it or the way they spoke about it or defended. Guess who else gets no? Guess what else gets not a single mention? Crime. You will not find the word crime in 192 pages. The word immigration, it only appears twice. Again, without anything about the issue, just that Kamala Harris was given the title of border czar errantly. The larger point, at a time you'd think the Democrats would be kicking butt going into the midterms, with the major news and conventional wisdom encrusting the notion that the economy is hurting people and that President Trump is out of touch and has put us in a failed military campaign, the Democrats are not kicking butt. Do not think the House is lost for us. Instead, go find an unregistered voter and register him or her. Or a voter who hasn't voted in a while and explain how out of touch the Democratic Party is, where it is out of touch, and how upside down its values are, where it shows an expression of any values whatsoever. In short, take heart, ignore the political weather reports, so that this year is not the end of anything, but the beginning of everything. I'm Seth Leibson.
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2: 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On the AZ Mobile Chiropractic Hotline, anything on your mind, give us a call. Happy to talk about it. I wish sometimes people could see what I see around here. David, not even you can see what's going on over here tomorrow.
7: I can't.
2: No. By the way, welcome aboard, David Dahl and Mr. Bill.
7: What are you observing that I cannot see?
2: It's just the funniness that is Bill, not meaning to be. He has a stand-up desk, or a standing desk, okay? Because to him and so many others, sitting is the new smoking, okay? But I caught him just sitting earlier. He had lowered the desk to seated posture. And I pointed out to him, I don't know that you should be doing this. We frown on sitting around here. Well, the next thing I see, he pulls out this contraption that he has. He has... Behind him, I don't know if you know this, David, he has Mary Poppins' purse. He has so many things behind. He pulled out, I don't know what you would call it, something like for back traction that you hang on, what do you call it, a transom or the eave of a door, the top part of the door, so he could hang and stretch his back.
7: Is it a pull-up bar?
2: I think it's for traction. Which he wouldn't need if he weren't smoking or sitting.
7: If he weren't smoking.
2: And anyway, it's just, you know, he's finding problems so he can have the solution. That's what he's creating problems in order to promote the solution. As for you, you're just doing fine. I mean, I love walking by and show prep. And what are you doing? You got your head buried in the Bible, which delights me to no end.
7: Good. Thank you.
2: How's that project going?
7: Still going strong. Right now I'm in 2 Peter, in the Psalms, in Numbers, and Isaiah.
2: So, is it hard to keep it all straight? Or?
7: No, because the plan that I'm doing, this year-long Bible reading plan, actually ties together a lot of the passages. And by the end of this year, I'll actually have gone through both the New Testament and the Psalms twice, just because of the sheer length of the Old Testament in comparison to the wisdom literature and the New Testament. And the idea of it is to give you a portion of four parts of the Bible in your reading every single day. And through the course of a year, you'll go through the entire Bible at least once, and those portions, specifically the New Testament, the wisdom literature, twice, so that you have something to sample from. And they relate to each other. They choose that.
2: What's the name of the project for people that may want to do
7: it
2: themselves?
7: It's the Machane Bible Reading Plan. It's from a Scottish pastor from hundreds of years ago who designed the Bible Reading Plan. And it was my New Year's resolution, and I have kept it up. If I finish this, I'll be one of the 0.something% of people that actually finish a New Year's resolution.
2: Well, I have to tell you, I can attest to the fact that you've kept it up, because I see that... that you've been doing it regularly. And I'm going to say something else. It's improved your mood.
7: Well, I appreciate that.
2: Yeah, it's had an effect beyond your intellect. Yeah, yeah, it has. Okay, speaking of faith, I was thinking a little bit of two things. Yesterday, Marco Rubio delivered a speech in Spanish, 5-minute speech in Spanish, on what was known as Cuban Independence Day, and addressing the people of Cuba. And I was thinking about it because it looks like we're on the cusp of something big here, as I mentioned in my monologue, about freeing the people of Cuba from their long twilight

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2: Union, they would smuggle in. They would have to smuggle in Bibles. And, you know, good luck if you were caught. Wasn't as if you were smuggling in Levi's, which they also did. But the punishment was a bit different. And one of the things Ronald Reagan, in his long quest to liberate the Soviet Union and the rest of Eastern Europe, he would often talk about so that people could once again know God. Know God. People forget how communism's, one of communism's chief elements, one of communism's chief identifiers, chief practices, chief beliefs, is to suppress the belief in God, to imprison those who preach religion. When Marx said that religion was the opiate of the masses, it turned communist countries, as they would practice Marxism, into a situation, into a society where believers or priests or rabbis were treated the way a normal society would treat a drug dealer, as an opiate of the mass. And people were living in a society in the Soviet Union, as they are today in China, as they are today in Cuba, as they are today in North Korea, without the ability to do what you take for granted. Think they could just sit there and read a Bible? They could not. You think they can go to church? They cannot. You think churches can be open and free and synagogues? They cannot. If you wanted to leave the country so that you could practice your faith, you became in the Soviet Union what was known as a refusenik. You were refused a visa to leave. John Hinderacher at the Powerline blog tells us about Marco Rubio's speech to the Cuban people yesterday. And, you know, you think about this island of people that is just within eyesight, that could very much be like a state of the United States. It is so similar in culture and wanting to have the ability to practice its faith, and why so many Cuban Americans want to see their country of origin liberated, that it brings a tear to your eye to listen to Marco Rubio talk about it. And I want people to go to Powerline and watch him deliver this address. It's in perfect Spanish, but it has the subtitles, so you can see it. It's a beautiful speech that I hope portends a beautiful moment, a beautiful moment. Too long in coming, too long neglected. We'll be right back.
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4: With SRN News, I'm Keith Peters in Washington. Senate Republicans have departed Washington for the Memorial Day recess without voting on a roughly $70 billion bill to fund immigration enforcement agencies. Voting on the bill was abruptly called off on Thursday. Republicans are debating whether to try and block a new $1.776 billion settlement fund to compensate Trump allies. They failed to reach a resolution after a tense meeting with Acting Attorney General Todd Blanche. The former leader of a Minnesota nonprofit has been sentenced to nearly 42 years in prison for her role in a staggering $250 million fraud case. Amy Bach ran Feeding Our Future.

0: Nature, which had claimed it provided millions of meals to children in need during the pandemic. On Wall Street, the Dow by 276 points. This is SRN News.
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0: Welcome back to the Seth Leibson Show. Music like that means we're going to hear from Johnny Houston Estes. Johnny Houston Estes from CMI Gold and Silver. He's on the phone today. How are you, Johnny?
1: Good. How's it going? I'm so sorry I couldn't make it down there. Just time got away from me. But I do love it when I come and see you face-to-face, Seth, because you are a breath of fresh air, buddy.
0: Well, thanks. Sure. I was so excited to see you because we opened something here that you in part helped us achieve or helped me leverage. We opened a snack bar here. We opened. Finally got our snack bar. I had to go to your office and take pictures of your kitchen for your employees to send to the shirts upstairs here for them to see what really goes on in most other places of business. And we have a pretty good one, and I was excited to show it off to you, so it'll have to wait. But we have it.
1: Well, I was actually there yesterday doing one of our Saturday morning radio shows, you know, getting it recorded, and I noticed all the snacks, and it was lovely.
0: It's a good start, isn't it? It's a good start.
1: It is a good start.
0: Now, ours has posted rules, unlike yours, because, you know, you have a certain discipline amongst your employees, I suppose, that includes self-discipline. We needed rules. We needed rules to control the fun around here, so there's a list of...
1: Well, you know, rules are good sometimes.
0: Well, if they ever, you know, fall out of control at your place, you can take mine. By the way, speaking of your radio show, you do, I want to mention, have it every Saturday morning at 7:30. It's called Johnny on the Spot. It's a lot of fun, as you are.
1: It is. We're talking about gold in the movies again this week, and my favorite film, The Good and the Bad, the Ugly. You know, that's got to be one of the best spaghetti westerns they ever made. So
0: yeah, did that movie make Clint Eastwood, David, or you would probably know. Did it actually make him Eli Wallach, right? Lee Van Cleef?
1: Eli Wallach was Tuco.
0: Yep. Angel Eyes was Lee Van Cleef, right?
1: Yeah. Oh, yeah.
0: Yeah, and Clint Eastwood, the man with no name, right? The man with no
1: name. Yeah, oh, he was so good in that movie. The iconic song, and now everybody talks about The Good, the Bad, the Ugly when they're talking about things. I mean, it is pretty cool. So
0: they're looking for what a gold mine.
1: No,
0: Confederate, aren't they?
1: Confederate gold coins that were buried at a cemetery, and Blondie. Well, Tuco marches Blondie across the desert and gets ready to kill him, and sees the Confederate wagon and goes over and gets Bill Carson, and he tells him where the cemetery is. But has to have some water before he tells him the name on the grave, and then Clint Eastwood crawls up and gets the name on the grave.
0: Oh, okay.
1: Stuck together.
0: All right. Unknown, right?
1: But the last scene is the best.
0: Okay. Well, don't do a spoiler. Don't spoil it for those who haven't seen it.
1: All right.
0: I might rewatch it this week.
1: It's the best.
0: I might rewatch it.
1: You should.
0: Is gold already going down for the summer? You were talking about summertime.
1: It's going to be slow this summer, I think. Not that something politically couldn't happen, and who knows what these dictators are going to do and what's going to cause the thing to go. But as we know, they're all loose cannons. But fundamentals show us it's going to be a slower season. So great time to dollar cost average in and get in, and then people also can call and just talk to us because we got lots of time to talk to people. So
0: I love that about you.
1: For sure.
0: I love that about you. 800-528-1380. By the way, when they do call you guys, it's important that we mention, it's important to me that you will always be speaking with a non-commissioned broker because, you are about education. In fact, if you go to your website, cmigs.com, I mean, there's a learning dashboard that has all kinds of news and education and reading, and I know you like the idea of educated investors being happier investors, but I know even more importantly, you just like to educate people.
1: We have a really cool feature on our website now, and I've always been adverse to these AI chat things because it seems like you get nowhere. But Tim Andrews there at your place, they do our marketing. He put this chat bot on. And I think it took the thing 18 hours, and they had to keep like saying, no, you got to keep going. Well, we've got over 50 years of information about gold and silver. You can literally go on there and it searches our website and all that data, and it helps you find it so quick. And it is a great chat bot. And so if people have any questions and they're late at night or whenever, I'm telling you, it's a great chat bot.
0: Tim Andrews did that for you?
1: Yeah, he's amazing.
0: He is amazing. He's a good man. You're a good man.
1: And his counterpart. And his counterpart Craig, too, yeah. I got to mention. Yeah. I like Craig a little less. Oh, come on.
0: We tease because we love. Happy Memorial Day, buddy.
1: Yep. Be safe. Have a great weekend.
0: You too. 602-5080-960. We'll be right back.

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1: This is one of those times when I'm beginning to feel bad for my old home of California. Steve Hilton should be the next governor. I don't know if it's going to work out. But the leading Democrats have kept falling. Now we're down to Javier Becerra. Wonderful guy to sit next to in a restaurant. Not to talk with. We're talking about an empty suit.
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0: Welcome back to the Seth Leibson Show. 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CBS News said there was no evidence of fraud. The New York Times said the Somali community was being targeted. CNN said there was little evidence of fraud. Tim Walz said it was white supremacy to expose fraud. And today, 90 million busted and 15 charged in Minnesota. Reading from the New York Post, the Trump administration announced criminal charges against 15 alleged fraudsters accused of bilking taxpayers out of $90 million, courtesy of Minnesota's state-run Medicaid programs, including what prosecutors called the largest autism fraud scheme ever. The bust also involved the highest loss amount ever charged in a Medicaid case, according to the assistant U.S. Assistant U.S. Attorney, noting that the total sum stolen statewide in taxpayer-funded programs would likely top, get this, $9 billion. Seven state-managed Medicaid programs were targeted. One of the defendants, Mohammed Omar, was on the lam after evading the feds earlier, leaping off a fourth-story balcony to get away, and run away he did. But he's been nabbed. Cash Patel announced that they got him. He's accused of scheming taxpayers out of more than $3.6 million by filing false Medicaid claims while running a pair of home health care companies, according to the indictment. This is sad to me when you see... I had Karen Werner in here earlier in the week talking about the fraud going on here, the Medicaid fraud that she's been investigating and going after. These vulnerable communities, you know, or lied about vulnerabilities. In our case, they were targeting Native Americans. In Minnesota, you have these things called autism fraud. My God. My God. All under the nose, all under the blind eyes and deaf ears of the Walz administration. Remember earlier in the week, I think it was earlier in the week, or was it at the end of last week? I don't remember which. I was talking about that great, great commencement speech at UNC where the musician said, make your song something worth hearing when you sing, when you talk, when you act, make it worth other people's absorption of it. I was fascinated to start watching, as I did today, Candace Owens's interview of Hunter Biden, just slobbering all over him and him telling his very sad tale of addiction, which is what they open with. And, you know, it's a story that's probably... I don't know. Maybe it'll help people to hear the story of an addict the way he tells it. But throughout this interview, the weird thing to me is, well, not throughout, at the very beginning of the interview, the weird thing to me is she says to him, now, I agreed with you ahead of time. I'm not going to ask you any questions about your dad. That'll be off the table completely because families are sacred. Okay, now try Erica Kirk. Is that family sacred? Later in the interview, she says that when people were criticizing him for what was found on the laptop, I don't think they understood how much damage to his family and children they were doing. Okay, Now do Erica Kirk and her children. I just think she's soulless. Anything for clicks. Hunter Biden is who we're now lifting up. Hunter Biden. I'm not going to tell you not to watch it. Watch it if you want. It is amazing how much they agree upon politically, which should tell you something about conservative Candace Owens. And I'm not going to sit here and tell you that Hunter Biden is lying about his story. But as the cop says in Psycho, if it don't gel, it ain't aspic. And I'll let you make up your own minds. Of all the people to platform, boy, and of all the people to agree with, and of all the people to say about your father, we are not going to ask you any questions. It seems to me that would be, you can get a lot of recovery stories in this world and online. You can get a lot of testimony about addiction and stories of redemption. Is this the one we need? I don't know. Not when you take certain things off the table, because I think they are part and parcel of the story specifically. All right. That all been said, make your song worth something worthy of it being heard. Make your song something worth hearing. Here's a song worth hearing. You don't hear this song much anymore to our collective loss, but here was Dennis Prager today.
1: Every doctor who has commented on my condition, not one of whom was particularly religious, described my ability to speak as miraculous. They all used the word miracle or miraculous. Because I didn't even register on the test of the phrenic nerve, the nerve that goes from the brain to the diaphragm and enables people to talk, among other things. I didn't register. And here I am having an interview with you. And that I've had no cognitive consequence is also part of the miracle. So I tend to focus on the miraculous, not on the loss.
0: And that constitutes our human condition segment for today. We'll be right back.

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6: Once around life, once around living, once around beer and keep around schlitz. Come along.
7: Now, this isn't an ad. Let's make this very... Well, I mean, we are airing as a bumper music what was an ad, I suppose. Tell me about this. What is that?
8: This is Steely Dan, of course, doing their song Once Around Life, which is actually just an ad for Schlitz Beer, who is brewing their last batch of beer this weekend in Milwaukee, Wisconsin, the beer that made Milwaukee famous. And just thought I'd throw that out there because it's Steely Dan. And it's the crossover you never knew you needed.
9: I guess not. And so Schlitz is going out of business, huh?
8: Unfortunately. An American icon.
9: Wow.
8: When you're out of beer, you're out of Schlitz. I mean, wait a minute.
9: When you're out of Schlitz, you're out of beer. Reverse that.
8: Yeah.
9: Yeah. Who said that? Wait, reverse
8: that's
9: that.
8: That's their Willy Wonka.
9: Yeah, nicely done. Yeah. Right, nicely done. Yeah, it's an icon. It's interesting. Someone was mentioning earlier, I think I saw on TV, that some of the classics are trying to come back and reclaim their classic style. Pizza Hut being one of them.
8: I have seen this, that they're bringing back the jeweled lamps and hopefully dessert pizza.
9: And what?
8: Dessert pizza?
9: I don't know dessert pizza.
8: Pizza Hut used to have dessert pizza. At least they did when I was growing up.
9: Gosh, that doesn't interest me so much as just the salad bar. They're bringing back the salad bar.
8: Yes.
9: As I understand it. And maybe some of the old recipes.
8: But you haven't lived until you've had a gooey apple pizza after having feasted on
9: that's
8: pepperoni and cheese pizza.
9: You've been studying the Bible, but you've become sacrilegious, I'm sorry to say.
8: Maybe.
9: On that issue. At least on the food. Leave the food issues to me. Leave the food issues to me. The other company that they said is trying to rebrand, I almost hate talking about it. I've never actually, I don't think, ever been to one. But it's, I'm not even going to say it, but it's a pub, bar, food, restaurant that hires women in scantily clothed outfits. And supposedly they're rebranding and trying to be just a little bit more respectable, I suppose, if that's the right word. A little more family-friendly, I suppose they said that in their release. Given all that's out there, right now and available, and what you can see just walking down the streets of Cobblestone or Camelback, it probably is already a little bit more family-friendly. I'm not promoting or recommending, just reporting that there is this effort to make the old new again, but I guess Schlitz couldn't make it, huh? Not so for Schlitz. All right, well, France has 143 cheeses. Is that what de Gaulle said? We have plenty of beer here, probably. Probably plenty. We're going to talk to David Harsanyi about everything in the world, including whether I have been saying his name wrongly for more than a decade. We'll be right back.

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5: News this hour from Town Hall. I'm Keith Peters in Washington. A judge has issued a lengthy sentence to a Minnesota woman for fraud, and the search for other alleged scammers continues.
6: In what is billed by officials as the largest COVID-19 fraud scheme in the country, Amy Bach has been sentenced to nearly 42 years in prison. Bach ran Feeding Our Future and was convicted in a staggering $250 million fraud case that helped ignite an immigration crackdown in Minnesota by the Trump administration. After the sentencing, authorities held a news conference to announce charges against 15 more people accused of fraud and receiving federal payments for a variety of social services administered through Minnesota's state government. I'm Lisa Dwyer.
5: Hurricane season begins soon, and NOAA Administrator Neil Jacobs says they've